National Weather Service in Sterling, Virginia has issued a severe thunderstorm warning for northwestern Anne Arundel County in central Maryland, north central Prince George's County in central Maryland until 8:15 p.m. At 7:40 p.m., a severe thunderstorm was located over Greater Landover, or over FedEx Field, moving north at 15 miles per hour. Hazard, 60 miles per hour wind gusts. Source, radar indicated. Impact, damaging winds will cause some trees and large branches to fall. This could injure those outdoors, as well as damage homes and vehicles. Roadways may become blocked by downed trees. Localized power outages are possible. Unsecured light objects may become projectiles. 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
2: Yeah, brother, like, it's solid. Right on.

right on. Right on. Right on. Right on. Right on. Right on.

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This is a severe thunderstorm warning for Anne Arundel County, Howard County, and Prince George County, effective until 9:40 p.m.

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I'll answer when you call me. Oh, baby, I mean that if it makes you feel good.

This is a severe thunderstorm warning for Anne Arundel County, Baltimore County, Howard County, and the city of Baltimore, effective until 9:25 p.m.

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1: 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We sell so much of this, people wonder what we put in it. We're gonna tell you right now. Give me about a half a teacup of base. Now I need a pound of fat back drums. Now give me 4 tablespoons of ballin' Memphis guitars. This gonna taste all right.

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Say, hey, Alexa, enable WOLB skill. 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

0: so depressed, and I went and got the Bible, and I turned to the book of Revelation. 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This is all we need to do, is just get the good book, read it, put it to everyday life.
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0: Wubbuff, I want to be a ballerina. They can stand on their tippy toes with fancy tutus and twirl around like magical princesses.
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1: Recently, I heard a sermon about the need to excavate before you're able to elevate. The sermon encouraged us to dig deep to remove bad habits, counterproductive decisions, destructive desires, and even a few dead memories, which will frequently haunt our decision-making powers. We were reminded that sustained elevation is dependent upon an unshakable foundation. If we are unsure about our elevation, more likely than not, it's because we are building upon an unstable foundation. And instead of shoring up our foundation through excavation, we just continue to build on insecure ground. So I want to leave you with this one thought today. It is not possible to elevate to your highest potential until you have first excavated an unreliable foundation.
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I'm talking about the power of love now. I'm gonna tell you what love can do. You know when they say love makes the world go round, that's the truth. Now I want your imagination. I want you to travel with me. Oh, come on, come on, come on. By the time

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Houston, Texas, we don't only sing, but we dance just as good as we want. In Houston, we've just started a new dance called the Tighten Up. This is the music we tighten up with.

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1: 짠이다.
0: Now look here. I want that guitar to fall in on that. Turn it up now. Oh, yeah. Now turn it up, Augie. Yeah, now everybody turn it up now. Now look here. We gonna make it mellow for you now. We gonna make it mellow now.

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1 month ago today, I was happy as a lark. But now, I go for walks, to the movies, maybe to the park. I have a seat on the same old bench to watch the children play. You know, tomorrow is their future. But for me, just another day. They all gather around me. They seem to know my name. We laugh, tell a few jokes, but it still doesn't ease my pain. 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I keep saying, she'll be back, but today, again,

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A distant moaning of a train seems to play a sad refrain.

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Right.

business. 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Sometimes, oh yeah, is a little too tired. You can't always satisfy. Listen to me, baby, yeah, yeah. Listen. The man who doesn't know work, he's plenty rested. Who rides around the Cadillac all day long. You women say he's able, oh, to do it.

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No, no, listen to me now. When your child wakes up about 3 o'clock, baby, and you're not there, he begins to get a little worried. He needs you home. So he goes all through the house looking for you, baby. And these are the words you can hear him say when he's alone all by himself looking for you. This very thing.

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0: When I grow up, I want to be a ballerina. 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

0: and Grand Rising family. And thanks for starting your week with us. Again, later, black politics expert Dr. James Taylor will take over our classroom. Dr. Taylor will explain why black joy matters. He'll also discuss the Democratic Socialist relationship to black politics. For Dr. Taylor, though, political blogger Brandon is here. Before we do all of that, let's get Kevin to reopen our classroom doors on this Monday morning. Grand Rising, Kevin.
1: Grand Rising indeed, Carl Nelson. You know, they say motivation gets it going, habit gets it done.
0: All right.
1: I think it's time to establish a new habit. I was talking with Brandon as we were, you know, preparing for the show. And I told him, look, I feel like I have a new lease on life today.
0: You know, and?
1: Based on the way the weekend went down. We'll talk about that. But first, how you feeling, Carl Nelson?
0: I'm still learning. I want to learn how you feel like you have a new lease on life today. That's a great feeling to have.
1: I'm glad you asked that question. I came prepared to answer it. You know, because sometimes when someone passes away, unfortunately, you know, sad news and condolences to the family of Brother Shanks. And when they're the same age as you are, it makes you think. It makes you go out and jog around the block. It makes you drink some water. It makes you think, wait a second, but I'm healthy. You know, I didn't even know this brother was sick. So it gave me a whole different way to look at the weekend, Carl. You know, never mind the birthday of America at 250 years old. Never mind. You know, a friend of mine christened his new piano, you know, by giving us a recital. And so with things like that, just make you say, thank you, you see.
0: And that's it. Could have been you.
1: Could have been.
0: But you know what? And this is what Tony Brado always says. You know, whenever your mission is complete, then they're going to yank you out of this planet and move you onto the next plane. So, you know, as soon as you complete your assignment, that's it. You're not going to stay a second longer. So, brother, he completed his assignment. That's how you have to look at it.
1: That'll preach. That'll preach right there. Yeah, man. No man knows the day nor the hour. And Bob said none of them can stop the time. Right?
0: That's right.
1: Yeah, man.
0: So Mr. Marley used to sing. Yeah.
1: Well, in the headlines, speaking of time, the Metro derailed this weekend at College Park, and it's causing a domino effect throughout the entire Metro system, and it was due to overheating.
0: Yeah.
1: Yeah.
0: Speaking about that, what's the weather going to be like? Do you have a weather report? Is it going to be hotter? It's because last time we talked, man, it was in the hundreds.
1: Yeah. That's another thing that affected all of the festivities this weekend was the extreme temperatures. And again, those extreme temperatures caused the Metro to derail. They blame the heat for that. This week is a lot of rain in the forecast. All the way up till Friday, it's going to be rainy.
0: It should be cooler.
1: And consequently cooler, yeah. I mean, but you could tell this weekend with that much heat, it was like, yeah, okay, it's time for rain. We need rain. We know it's going to rain. And so that's what happened from the opinion section of this news report here. I tell you, man, the Metro Rail, it has to be 135 degrees for it to affect the rail.
0: Wow.
1: Yeah. And so now they're considering painting the rail white, so that it'll reflect the heat and stop that from happening. So in other news, also, there was we were talking about that off mic. There was a big protest, dare I call it that, the white nationalists marching at Union Station and on Capitol Hill. The marches were believed to be linked to a white supremacist group that emerged from the 2017 Unite the Right rally in Charlottesville, Virginia. Remember that?
0: Yeah.
1: Where the guy drove his car through the crowd. Apparently, these are sort of offshoots of that. A group of masked men gathered and supposedly reclaiming the country and getting rid of immigrants. And some of them held Confederate flags, and they marched to prove a point.
0: I saw a picture in the New York Times on that story, and they were on the metro, and this sister was looking intimidating because she's all by herself, sitting in and her eyes are watching these folks. So I guess she was thinking maybe they're going to jump her or something. There's a whole bunch of them, and they had their faces covered as well. That's another thing.
1: Yeah, and the I won't say the poor National Guard, but those young men just watched. I guess they weren't authorized to do anything, but you would think they would do something. And the police just watched, I guess, to make sure there's no violence, no activity going on.
0: As long as they're just marching, Kevin, and they're just marching, it's not against the law. With the rebel flag and all of that kind of stuff, they just kept an eye on them.
1: Oh, okay. All right. So they did their job then, and that's the way that looks. In international news, should the UK's next prime minister handle Donald Trump any differently? A little known abroad, Andy Burnham has a chance to define a new era of U.S.-UK relations. So should he seek to charm the president or try to match a bully with a bully, treat him like a poorly informed constituent? Can you answer that for us, Carl?
0: But you know, that's the question that's facing all the world leaders. You know, France has tried both ways with no luck. So, you know, Macron, the president of France, has tried both ways, and so has the others. And some just like ignore him. Unless he wants to deal with you, you deal with him. But I think some people treat him like a petulant child, if you will. And just, you know, if he comes your way, then we got to deal with it. But, you know, they know that their country's behind them. The question is, whatever you do, you got to make sure your country is behind you, as Canada found out as well.
1: You're right. And according to The Guardian, it says Trump's mother was Scottish, and he has a nostalgic fascination with Britain, but managing a relationship with the quote-unquote erratic, transactional, and demanding U.S. president has been a diplomatic minefield for Burnham's predecessors. And so Trump thinks of himself, again, I'm quoting from The Guardian, Trump thinks of himself as royalty, and so he doesn't respect any prime minister. He only wants to deal with the king, and even that relationship was, I don't know, disingenuous, it seems. What do you think of that?
0: Yeah, he, you're right. He thinks he's on that level. He thinks he's royalty, and he thinks he's king, because he thinks he doesn't really consider the Prime Minister of Britain on his level, because he's second to the king, of course, the monarch. So he wants to see eye to eye with King Charles, and he figures he can get anything done. And on top of that, something we just alluded to a little bit, what's going to happen with the FIFA soccer presentation is to take place. It's this World Cup match. The U.S. is going to play Belgium, and one of the American soccer players was suspended. He was given what they call a red card, so he's supposed to miss one game. Guess what happens? Donald Trump calls up the head of FIFA, and the American player's back in the game for tonight against Belgium. And the whole world, especially the soccer followers, are just upset, because they think if America wins tonight, if they win the entire World Cup, it's going to be tainted because of Donald Trump.
1: Yeah, what's the advantage for the president to get involved in a sport like that? I mean, what, being the president is now a sport too?
0: He gets involved in everything. It's a power play, Kevin. That's what he's in, is a power play. So wow. They lift this dude to suspension. You know, obviously he shouldn't have been sent off in the first place, but since he's already been sent off, those are the rules. So are you going to break the rules for an American? If another country's player is sent off, will Donald Trump intervene as well? So it's the biggest talk now for the rest of the world who are following the soccer World Cup. So it's going to be interesting to see how that plays out.
1: And the hits just keep on coming. We could keep going. We could keep going on and on. So much happened this weekend.
0: Yeah, we could go. Hey, listen, you could just talk about Donald Trump all day long, you know, which he likes, by the way.
1: Right, exactly. Yeah. So I yield my time. Let's see what Brandon thinks. And here we are on the 6th of July, 250 years older.
0: So they say.
1: So thanks for your time, Carl.
0: All right, thanks, Kevin. 10 after top there. Brandon, Grand Rising, welcome back to the program.
2: Good morning, gentlemen. How you doing, Carl?
0: I'm still learning, Brandon. I'm still learning. How about yourself?
2: Dig. Man, as I always say when I come on, I'm still kicking, just not as high. I was listening to your conversation. This is you guys traveled a lot, man. There was a lot to go down. Somebody saw there's people, you know, there's a lot of different people in the United States right now. There's a couple of articles and posts all over the internet right now about how people are finding out, different people from different parts of the world are finding out that America's not at all what they thought it was. Like, they're coming in contact with people and they're friendly and they're cool, and it's, you know, it's diverse, it's chill. And this, of course, connected to the World Cup. And the one thing you got to think about is, you know, most of the World Cups are, most of these people are staying or adjacent to blue cities. You know, they're not, they're not in the smaller parts of Arkansas or Idaho, or they're not coming in contact with the rabid, you know, racism and bigotry in the South, Southern California. It's a really interesting dynamic that's coming on. I do think, that FIFA thing, where does Trump get out of it? If you look at Trump's moves, there was all of his financial disclosures. Well, not all of them, many of them were disclosed this past week. If you look at his moves, and I said this over and over again, he is not a leader. You're looking at probably one of the only thing that he does really well is grift. And his policies, if you look at them, were garbage. Now, I'm not the one saying this. Experts have called it that. You know, just terrible, ridiculous, you know, from his policies, his economic policies, to the health policies, to his foreign and domestic policies, all those things. That, unless you look at it from the position of what they said happened. Now, the Financial Times basically said that, I think in 2025, Trump invested like something like, he had like 22,000 trades. He had 22,000 trades in 2025. And the amount of money that's just moving. So you have to now consider that the moves he's making don't have any other purpose other than to loot the Treasury and Wall Street in different places. 22,000 in 20. This is from the Financial Times.
0: Well, let me ask you this. Let me jump in and ask you this, Brian. Is that illegal, though? Or is it just, I guess, a moral issue? How do you see it?
2: Is it a moral issue with him? Is that what you're asking?
0: But is it illegal? You know, or should he not do it because he's the president of the United States?
2: Here's the thing. It used to be illegal, but it also was a bludgeon that your political, enemies could use against you. Remember, you're old enough to remember when Jimmy Carter used to have to, he gave up his peanut farm. Remember that? He gave it because it was making money. For people who don't know, a little younger, Jimmy Carter actually was a peanut farmer, but he wasn't like a guy out in his overalls. He actually owned and operated a functioning. It was his family's, but it was a, you know, pretty big operation. It wasn't just some lonely guy out there planting peanuts, but he had to give it up. And most, presidents put their private funds into a blind trust. That way, whatever happens, happens, but they don't have direct communications. The reason is very simple. The president can affect things that happen in Wall Street, and then they can inside trade. And that's precisely what they're saying that this cat has done. Now, mind you, the fascist Supreme Court, the fascist six, have basically said that the president can do whatever the hell he wants to. And it's up to Congress to stop him if they want to stop him. And because we have a Republican Congress that has completely abdicated its authority, he's not going to be stopped. I mean, I know you know about the Bitcoin situation.
0: Right.
2: Now, this is from the Seattle Times. Nearly a million investors lost a total of $3.8 billion on Trump crypto coin. If you look at all the reports of what they're talking about, it's how much his family made is almost directly connected to how much people lost. It is phenomenally corrupt. I mean, it is the most corrupt part of corruption that you've ever seen. It is not going to be fixed by simply getting the person out of there. These things, people have got to move forward with this and understand that this is phenomenally bad. And by the way, Carl, you know, everybody else in this country, almost everybody else in this country is being touched by this corruption in one way or another. Their personal, I'm not talking about the, because we actually now have a billionaire class. And I'm not talking about them. I'm talking about the people who work for a living. You know, they're losing percentages of wages, of their income, because this corruption is so vast.
0: But do they feel it? Do they understand that it's because of Donald Trump, though, Brandon?
2: I think it's coming around to that. I really do. I think a lot of them, but, and we're going to talk about this later, there's a big problem with the Democratic Party's messaging and the problem that they have, which is they have to open their doors to such a large tent. I don't think that maggots are going to leave Trump. I think that that's ridiculous to try to reach out for them. It's dumb. It's inhumane. And it's stupid. They ran on making sure they could hurt somebody else. And that's all Trump had to offer them, by the way. Goes to the saying that I told you, you know, we talk about all the time, that LBJ apparently say, according to Bill Maher, his then press secretary, said that LBJ said that, you know, if you can make the lowest white man think he's better than the highest black man, you can pick his pocket. Hell, if you give him somebody to look down on, he'll empty his pockets for you.
0: Right. And hold that thought right there, Brandon. We got to step aside for a few moments. We'll pick it up on LBJ's quote when we get back. Family, you too can join us in Grand Rising. Thank you for waking up with us on this Monday morning. Our guest is Brandon Bowling. You want to check out with Brandon. He's a political blogger. Reach out to us at 800-450-7876, and we'll take your phone calls next.

0: Good morning from the MTA. Checking in on the MARC train system, Pentrain 511 is on time. Train 400 heading to Baltimore is on schedule as well. Camden train 843 is delayed about 10 minutes. Metro Subway is on schedule this morning. Light rail is temporarily suspended between Patapsco and North Linthicum because of recent storm damage. There is a shuttle bus in place, and riders should allow extra time for travel if they plan on taking that shuttle. For the MTA Transit Team, I'm Austin Todd on the Carl Nelson Show.
1: Is reality radio. Recently, I heard a sermon about the need to excavate before you're able to elevate. The sermon encouraged us to dig deep to remove bad habits, counterproductive decisions, destructive desires, and even a few dead memories, which will frequently haunt our decision-making powers. We were reminded that sustained elevation is dependent upon an unshakable foundation. If we are unsure about our elevation, more likely than not, it's because we are building upon an unstable foundation. And instead of shoring up our foundation through excavation, we just continue to build on insecure ground. So I want to leave you with this one thought today. It is not possible to elevate to your highest potential until you have first excavated an unreliable foundation.
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10: Hey, Grand Rising family, thanks for waking up with us on this Monday morning. Thanks for starting your week with us. Our guest is political blogger Brandon. So, Brandon, I'm going to pick it up from where we left off. We're quoting LBJ, so we'll pick it up from there as we discuss Donald Trump this morning.
11: Yeah, I mean, I think the pattern is quite obvious now, you know, when I said that quote. It is he gives his cult what they want. In attitude, in words, even sometimes in action, but he gives them what they want. And they get the adrenaline rush of agency over others, power over others. And then he walks off with the loot. And if you just look at it over and over again, you know, just all these trades, 22,000 trades, man. That is astonishing. And I always think about it, Carl. One thing that really, because this is why your show is so important, how the big media companies, you know, they capitulated. They all bent the knee. Not only that, they paid him, or they paid him in services or whatever. And part of the tax relief, now this was made by, this was some reports. That came out saying that ABC had given him millions, and CBS had given him millions, and YouTube had given him millions, and Twitter. And I'm thinking, like, what for? And it's just astonishing. You know, the only way that this is going to be solved is a hard break somewhere.
10: Yeah. Well, you know what, Brandon? Let me jump in for a second here. 22 out of the top. Is saying that with the networks he's going after. ABC is really standing up to him now because he's calling on his FCC, as he likes to call all the government departments, to investigate.

0: their license, and before their license renewal is up, and folks don't know, all broadcasters, you know, even they quote unquote own the property, they're licensed by the government, the FCC, which is now run by Donald Trump and his minions. So what has happened, ABC is pushing back. ABC stations across the country, are doing editorials and telling the listeners, their viewers to, you know, what's actually going on. And they should write and contact the FCC and say that they are programming into the public interest. So that we've seen a pushback there, as you mentioned. He's trying to ramrod everything through, and all the other companies were just basically folded and wrote him a check. Now ABC says, nah, we're not going to do that, because once you give in to a blackmail, you're going to continue to be giving, you know. So they figured that out. That was a mistake from jump. So now they're pushing back. But go ahead and finish your thought. But that was good information you shared with us.
1: Well, they're pushing back because they have nowhere else to go. That also has to do with, you know, their parent companies or whatever being sold, this, that, and the other things going on. Look, he filed some defamation lawsuit in 2024. Many experts were saying it was BS. Well, they capitulated in December. They paid, I think it was $15 million. Some charitable organization, of course, it probably was some, you know, connected to him, and then $1 million to cover his expenses. So that capitulated. What it does is, it, the reason why you don't want to pay a dollar is because it sullies your name. All you have for the public to listen to you and look at those ads that you're bringing up on your site is your name. And, you know, Fox News has said to the world that it isn't a news organization, that it said that it's entertainment. You know, it said that. It said that in one of its lawsuits. We're not going to, you know, we don't have to follow those same rules that other news organizations. And so it said it. So its cult doesn't need truth. It can propagandize all it wants, and they'll sit up there and chew it up. But these other organizations, they're under the Constitution, First Amendment. And the freedom of the press is very important. It was the freedom of rich slave owning businessmen to be able to contradict each other or critique each other back in the day. But it's grown into a way to that we used to get our information. Now, I'm not even sure that Gen Z and Gen Alpha coming up, and Gen Alpha is the newest voters. I believe there'll be some of the newest voters coming for the midterms, that they get their news from those organizations. But almost rightly so. Almost rightly so. I tell you, there was one course correction that happened. Charles M. Blow was on CNN, and it was a remarkable moment, because you don't get moments like that often. So Charles Blow, he's on Newsnight. And at one point, he turns to this Republican donor and strategist named Hal Lambert. And I'm paraphrasing here, but he says basically, you know, it would be against the ethics of my job. Charles M. Blow is a columnist, and he's I think he wrote for the New York Times or a couple other papers. But he said it'd be against my ethics, my reporting ethics, journalistic ethics, if I didn't say this. You, sir, are a liar. And he calls him a liar to his face. And he says, you're a liar and you're lying right now. And the guy tries to overtalk him. What's really important with that, Carl, I saw another piece. It's just a remarkable piece about one of the problems that we have. And this is what has to do with people, you know, what we're hearing and how we kind of digest it or whatever. And one of the problems that we have is the news media will sit there and they'll get an expert. They'll get an expert on COVID. They'll get an epidemiologist on COVID, right, to sit there and talk. And then they'll bring somebody on who's not an expert, who might even not even be a columnist, might even not even be a political voice or a talking head or a regular guy with an opinion like myself. It might just be somebody who is anti-vax, that is a pseudoscientist that deals with pseudo-information or misinformation, and bring that person on. Now, just sitting those two people at the same desks actually gives weight to the person who shouldn't be there at all. Because you're basically saying, okay, if this person studied for years, they worked at it, they have scientific papers, they have contributions to the science of what they're talking about, Fauci knows what the hell he's talking about. And then you bring on RFK, who doesn't know anything about what he's talking about, who has said many nefarious and ridiculous and misinforming things. You bring him on, and all of a sudden they have the same weight. This happens over and over again, and it's gone to push a Republican agenda, which we're seeing is an abysmal failure. And the only thing that is keeping up with it is the remarkable failure of the Democrats and their messaging. But, you know, before we get into that, it's just these things are right in front of us. They're happening right in front of us, Carl. It's a trip to watch.
0: So why do you think that the response has been so tepid, if you will? Or do you think people are afraid to respond to Donald Trump?
1: Okay, so I feel that the Democratic electorate is in fear. They're in fear because the Trump, and I'm not saying fear like quivering knees, but this is very real. The MAGA is a violent cult. They have attacked people online for their point of view, not a dehumanizing, but for telling the truth. You remember that whole Charlie Kirk thing. I mean, people were losing their jobs left and right just because they were quoting the dude, not because they were saying anything mean about him, not because they were saying, they were simply quoting the things that he had said. A sister who was a columnist at the, who was a reporter at the Washington Post lost her job because she just simply put out Charlie Kirk quotes. Okay. Not to mention the violence that MAGA has wrought. You know, from driving cars through protesters to showing up at black grocery stores. A guy went to two grocery stores until he found one that was full of black people and just went off and killed black people in Buffalo. And not to mention sending incendiary devices all over the country, not to mention beating clubs, all the way to what you guys are talking about, the Patriot Front, which was marching in 2026 through Washington, right? In 1926, there was a movement of Klan members in September 1926. We're talking about 20 to 30,000 Klan members. 1926 did march through Washington as well. It's a 100-year celebration of dehumanization and hatred, if you may say. And instead of wearing hoods, they wear the masks now. And so when you see that and the messaging comes out and it's flaccid, and I set this at the feet of Chuck Schumer and Hakeem Jeffries. And I hate to say it because at the very beginning, I was a very fan of Hakeem Jeffries. I don't think he's incompetent. I just don't know. I don't feel like he's the person for the moment. He's not the person that's needed for the moment. And, you know, there's this thing that's happening on the left, and I'll get into it a little, but it's, you know, there's some fracturous things. Like I said, the Democrats have to house a huge coalition of people. And so the left is kind of feeling there's growing pains and there's some victories out there. And so the angry youth, or should I say the angry youth, they're coming with, they've had critiques for a long time, but they've had very little to show for it. They still have little to show for it in the sense that they haven't built anything. But Democratic Socialists, which are a thing, have had some very poignant victories, as well they should. And I think that the established, what they call the establishment, Democrats should really pay attention because, you know, I think a lot of people are saying, you know, we're tired of this. We're tired of not having, you know, responses to these things. I mean, you'd be fishing for goldfish in a goldfish bowl. There are so many huge problems, so many problems that can be connected to people's daily struggle that the Republicans have dropped upon people. And yet the messaging out of the Democrats is non-existent. And you have that plus, like I said, the capitulation of the large news media. It means that most of us have to somehow find out what's going on one way or another through this kind of trickling, these tributaries of political influencers. which is, you know, that's very dangerous for these individuals because they don't have giant corporations behind them. They don't have a giant security force. They don't have a bank of lawyers. And it goes to the thing, I think, that many of those political influencers should be paid just so they can defend themselves, because that's one of the things that super rich people, and you know, being a journalist, Carl, you know that's what they do, is that and it's why it's very important when people come on here and say certain things on your show. It's why you have the disclaimer, by the way, on the show, that the views aren't necessarily the views of the station and or the show, because you know that individuals have to, you know, you have to cite your sources and you have to say, because you could get sued. And you know, if you're just by yourself, then yeah, you're scared. Your voice drops. Sure, of course. And so it's important for Democrats to get off in, because I'm gonna tell you something. The Patriot Front was sued in 2025, Carl. The people that you were talking about, that's in that picture with that girl, they were sued in 2025 for beating on somebody, and they were ordered to pay $2.7 million. Now this is from Wikipedia when I checked this 3 days ago. And my question is, you know, every time you see these things, Carl, and we don't, a lot of people
0: hold
1: up,
0: though, right there. Brandon, did they actually pay the money, though? Because, you know, they're suing
1: a lot
0: of times.
1: Well, here's the thing. Yeah, okay. Here's the thing I want to get to before we go to a break. When you see these people, you have to always think, how did they get there? Who bought their clothes? Who bought the flags?
0: Mm.
1: How do they travel? Where are they come? Where's the money coming from to make this happen? Do you understand what I'm saying?
0: This,
1: you know what I'm saying? You're talking moving, you know, dozens of people from one place to another. Anybody that has ever tried to book a trip could tell you that it could spiral out of control. And it brings to mind, like, when the Jan 6 people went down, remember now, it was reported that Clarence Thomas's wife was apparently one of the monetary organizers of that thing. That never comes up. It's not even discussed if it was true or not. You know, and you always have to look. I'm not saying that there's some giant conspiracy. It doesn't have to be a giant. It could be a business as usual. How do these people get? Who feeds them? Where do they board them? You know what I'm saying? Who's paying for the rooms? Who's paying for the transportation? How does this happen? And if those questions aren't easily actionable, then you're looking at probably some kind of dark money situation. And like you said, did they pay it? Just because a judge says they had it, did they actually, or how did they have lawyers to even fight it in the first place?
0: And, if they actually accuse them and charge them and fine them, who do they fine? Are they, is it an organized structure? Do they have a bank account, a LLC, a 501C? Are they a company?
1: Yeah, exactly. Exactly. Yeah. Those are things that have to be asked all the time. Yeah, and it's something, like I said, now, you know, that would be something that the Democratic leadership should actually focus on. You know, it shouldn't be up to a guy living in Delaware or some brother who's in Tennessee or some sister who lives in Stockton to try to come up with, okay, to do their own research in addition to the jobs they have. You know, it should be coming from the Dem. Where are these? Instead of just, you know, always giving all this, where you have these political advisors, maybe it's time to get some activists, you know, who are paid to do the jobs to be able to help protect the people. Like I said, the Democratic electorate, and they still get out and protest. We still get out as strong as we can, knowing we can be targeted.
0: Yeah, and I'm going to throw right there, Brandon. We got to step aside and get caught up with the latest news, traffic, and weather in our different cities. But somebody else was just saying that the Democrats need to pay some of these folks to do that, what the Republicans do, to do that kind of research and put that message out if they don't want their hands associated with the results, because we all know what the results are. Just need the proof. 23 minutes away from the top there, family. Thanks for waking up with us on this Monday morning. You want to join our conversation with our guest? His name is Brandon. He's a political blogger. And you can reach Brandon at 800-458-7876, and we'll take your phone calls after we check the news, traffic, and weather. What's next?
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3: Traffic, good morning, Baltimore. 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We got several situations out due to the storms over the weekend. First things first, off a road northbound, looks like utility work has that roadway closed between Cup Hill and Long Green Pike. Eastern Boulevard in both directions here, northbound and southbound is closed due to utility work with power lines down as you move towards Mesa Avenue out there in Essex this morning. Looks like a disabled vehicle has the exit ramp blocked. This is on 195 here, the off ramp to the BW Parkway. Also southbound 95, a disabled vehicle has the left bore blocked this morning inside of the Fort McHenry Tunnel. So please watch out and look out. Looks like the traffic lights aren't working in Elk Ridge on Route 1, both directions being affected there at 100. Be careful. Car accident, hurt at work, Uber or Lyft accident, call Attorney Big Al, 1-800-HURT-123. Attorney Big Al is the law firm of Richard Klein. Dre Johnson on the Carl Nelson Morning Show on 1010 WOLB.
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0: and Grand Rising family. Thanks for waking up with us on this Monday morning. It's 17 minutes away from the top of the hour. The political blogger, Brandon, is discussing some of the political machinations that have taken place over the last few days. Before we go back to Brandon, though, let me just remind you, coming up later this morning, we continue our politics discussion, this time with a black politics expert, Dr. James Taylor from the University of San Francisco. And later this week, you're going to hear from Pan-Africanist Dr. David Horn, also civil rights icon William Mukasa Ricks. You know, he marched with Dr. King and Kwame Ture. All of that, he's going to be here. And political scientist, author, talk show host, Dr. Wilmer Leon will be here as well. And Chairman Fred Hampton will also join us. So if you are in Baltimore, make sure that radio's locked in real tight on 1010 WLB. If you're in the DMV, though, we're on 1450 WOL. All right, Brandon, I'll let you finish your thought.
1: Yeah, I was going to go into why it's important to support these influencers. And I don't have the details of, you know, how that works. I know that you have to have money. It has to come from big donors. It should be an open policy. There's a couple of progressive things that, like Ground News, is one of them that supports them. But almost all of the left-leaning or progressive voices that you hear have at some point, almost all of them have gotten some help or some benefits, and it's important that they have it. I'm going to say, there's a guy named CoffeeZilla. Now, he's been online for about four or 5 years, maybe a little longer than that. He studied journalism when he was in college. His mother, she got caught up in some financial scam and lost some money. So he started to go on YouTube and really talk about what was going on, and then started to report on what was going on, and has been probably the single top reporter on cryptocurrency and the scams that come from cryptocurrency. Not just that, but the different types of giant, ginormous scams, from something that's called a rug pull, where the cryptocurrency people who are quote-unquote establishing it, that's put the money, putting the money up to boost up the so-called value of the crypto scene, and then when it's sold at a certain point, they all leave with the money, which, you know, that might look familiar to what people are saying possibly about the Trump family and their crypto scheme, to other kind of scams where people are living so-called lifestyle online, and they want you to pay for a course, and they can teach you how to get live like them and stuff like that. And he's by himself, and he got something wrong, or something. He wasn't misinforming people, but there was something that he had gotten wrong, and the person who still looked like, you know, they didn't have the best light on him, they sued him. Now, he had to buy personal libel insurance or something like that. I'm pretty sure you know what it is, Carl. So if you get sued as a reporter or whatever, this insurance kicks in, and you're able to have lawyers and stuff like that. But it's not enough, because what will happen is the people that you're talking about that are scamming, they'll take their last dime, and they already have the crooked lawyers, and they will beat you down, you know, before you even get your feet on the ground in court. You'll be dead broke, and, you know, there'll be no way for you to fight back. You won't even be heard. And so it's really important that, and this guy, I'm just saying, if you go on YouTube, you can find this guy. He does some remarkable reporting. I mean, I'm talking about hundreds and hundreds of millions of dollars this cat has actually uncovered in scams and stuff that has gone on. And he's just a guy. I'm pretty sure he has a network of people to help him.
0: But let me jump in here for a second, Brandon, because this is important too. The Supreme Court ruled there was a journalist, a reporter, refused to give up her sources, and she was being fined. I'm not sure if you saw the story. Yeah, okay. And she's being fined a massive amount of money each day. Supreme Court ruled against her, and she has a choice now, either to pay up or they can seize all of whatever she's got, because now this is the law of the land. So she cannot keep her sources private.
1: Right. Right. It's going to be the end of whistleblowing. It is the fascist six. This is the result of people telling other people, don't vote. Your vote doesn't do anything. Your vote doesn't mean anything. Even all the way back to Clinton, to Secretary Clinton. You know, this the math was there. Everybody that was talking about, look, do the strategic thing with Clinton was saying, you have to look at the Supreme Court. This isn't about, this wasn't, it had nothing really to do with the direct policies. It was about making sure that you can enshrine or lock in the progressive nature of moving forward with the Supreme Court. And guess what happened? You know, and so now we're like, this is something that's unheard of. Journalists have always been shielded to protect their sources, although, you know, in the lower courts, they've been beaten up a lot, not the physically, but, you know, in the courts, they've been beaten up a lot to release their because there's a claim of, you know, is the public's need to know for the health of the public or the awareness, safety of the public or so on and so forth, or state secrets and stuff like that. But be that as it may, something needs to be worked out. Because ABC, CBS, and NBC, and CNN, all these places, in some way, shape, or form, are compromised. And to be quite honest with you, you might have two or three generations now that don't trust them.
0: Yeah, and the thing is, that's why I guess they're not turning to the traditional news for the sources to get their information. So they're turning to, you know, the new sources of information.
1: Well, those news sources could have made a very easy decision. Okay, back in the day, a couple of them did. ABC used to have ABC Go. I know MSNBC. That's why they partnered up. They could have made a decision to say, look, you know, our digital presence needs to be as strong as ever. We need to have reporters that are reporting, but they were afraid. And they, you know, they wanted to hold on to the landscape that they had, not knowing that the landscape was slipping beneath them. You know, this happened in radio too, by the way. Way even back when you and I were working together, things were changing. And there was a station I went in to try to give them a presentation and say, look, you need to have a 24/7 webcam that comes on. And for everybody that comes on there, that thing is on so anybody can tune in and not just listen to what you guys are doing, but watch what you're doing. Because, you know, the voyeurism and the things were taking control over the way people digested their information. And what happened is the news media, I believe, they tried to play catch up and all these mergers and giant big money and was going left and right. And when you marry, we've seen this happen over and over again. When you marry, you know, your journalistic duties to a giant corporation, you can report on anybody but the corporation. You can report on anybody but the – but the problem is if the corporation is owned by three other corporations or there's a multi-corporation, or you might even have – I think the bane of existence for most people in the United States right now is a private equity firm. You end up losing one of the main things that you have, which is a tool to try to keep at least, you know, half of – you know, the business sense of what's going on or the corruption that may rise from it. You know, you lose that tool. I'll give an example. They said flat out there was a 250-year committee that had been working on the celebration for years. I'm not sure, it's for months, excuse me. And what was reported is that Trump basically took it over. And the conversation has been out there that that what happened, you know, what a corrupt person would do once they get in that situation is they take over the budget and then they short shrift it, you know, and say, okay, we don't need this, this, and this, and then but the budget's still the budget. You don't shorten the budget. You just shorten the services that the budget's giving, and you end up, you know, giving just a ridiculous. You know, and so that's how it kind of ended up being this sad state of thing. Once again, he gets up there and says, he tells them what they want to hear, and then he walks off with the cash. And a lot of people kind of noted how, you know, how the whole thing was just, I mean, I ain't going to say raggedy because I didn't see it. You know, I didn't see it firsthand, but I'm not, and it's not just the there was another connection to it as well. And it's just, it all kinds of fall apart with the kind of corruption that you see right in front of you. And that happens when the reporting is down and when a lot of people that should be standing right there, 10 toes down, are just kind of disappeared.
0: Yeah. Well, let me ask you this, though. On the Republican side, too, they've got some issues as well. Johnson is trying to rein them in. You got a belligerent group there that's upset with what's going on. And they're not, some are, you know, having reservations about going full throat for Donald Trump, and they're reserving some of their comments and some of their communities. Some of them are outright saying, disagreeing with him. And some issues, they've sided with the Democrats. Is that a major problem for them, more than what the Democratic Party is facing with the Democrat Socialists of America?
1: Oh, I mean, yeah, it's not even comparable. The Socialists of America is an emerging. The Democratic Socialists of America has been around since the 70s, at least as a actual body, political entity. But the progressive side of this, they're not in danger. You know, the progressives are, like I said, they're an articulation. The people going towards them are an articulation of their frustration of what's happening. And what's going on with the Republicans, I think the problem, of course, is that people are trying to still kind of put them into the same corner of being, okay, they're a real party with real things going on. They have acted as a fascist body since Trump got in. They've crushed anybody that hasn't said, I mean, you know, literally destroyed careers, just kicked them, not just kicked them out, you know, fomented hatred. The ridiculousness of saying that the January 6th was just a tour, to say that after so many people were beaten, after so much was destroyed, you know, from stealing things out of the Capitol to smearing feces on the wall, you know, to beating cops, and got away with it, by the way. There's no other group. No other group in the nation, except for white conservatives, that could have gotten away with storming that Capitol like that. Had that been the Nation of Islam, we would have been, you know, there would have been a mass burial, you know, after that. Had that been the Chicanos, Pride Chicanos, there'd have been a mass burial. It just, the fact that they even did that and then continuously tried to diminish it over and over again. You know, it's the same thing with that picture that you saw with that young sister on the metro. She's sitting there, and there she's surrounded. When you hear bigots, they come in, they say, why is everything black people all the time, Carl? You know, this, why does everything got to be about race? You know, it doesn't have to be, but every time we sit down to do something, or every time we try to start a business, every time we try to go to school and educate, every time we try to get a job, every time we try to do something of valor in uniform, here you come with the dehumanizing ideals and concepts of white supremacy, the fact that some people with a low melanin count some are somehow more supreme than anybody else, and you surround us. That is a perfect metaphor. Her reality in that picture is a perfect metaphor of what brothers and sisters go through.
0: Right. And, no, that's all right there, Brandon. We got to step aside and get caught up in the latest traffic and weather in our different cities. It's 4 minutes away from the top there. The pictures Brandon is discussing is in the New York Times, a picture of those on the metro. There's a sister on the metro. All those folks who paraded in Washington, D.C., and they had masks on as well. They were on the metro. She was looking petrified when they were just sitting there amongst those. What are your thoughts, family? You want to get in on this political conversation with Brandon? Reach out to us at 800-450-7876. We'll take the phone call after we check the traffic and weather in the cities. That's next.
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0: And Grand Rising family, thanks for starting your week with us. Our guest, the political blogger Brandon, is discussing politics with Brandon, and someone calling the studio. Brandon, why don't you repeat the name that you mentioned? I'm not quite sure, Kevin, I'm not quite sure what name they mentioned, because guess what? Brandon mentioned several names. Brandon, you think you have any idea what that person wanted?
1: Don't know. I said to just say a name. LBJ. I kind of talk kind of fast, so I don't know what they have to give me. They have to give me a subject matter, and then we can run through it like that. By the way, Doge is supposedly finally put to rest. Now this is a crazy thing, man. This is some wild stuff. While Doge is being put to rest, now this is there is reporting from different outlets. You can look up, you know, different ones. The Independent talks about. It shut down, and now this was dropped yesterday, because we're in a Monday now, and the agencies are rehiring. The agencies that they that they scraped. Now, it's only a little bit funny. It's only a chuckle or two, because so much administrative damage was done. But like I said, you know, I think Trump and Elon Musk are made from the same cloth, and they will say what they feel they need to say to their people and their followers to get what they want out of them. You dig what I'm saying? And people don't talk about Musk and Tesla. I could be wrong, but I don't know about the numbers. There were several investigations through some of the organizations, excuse me, some of the agencies that he went and scraped out or shut down through Doge. Now, the more interesting part to me, Carl, is that the unemployment numbers came out. So the unemployment numbers, the jobs report, and this is from CNBC, says that there was just a growth of 57,000 jobs and unemployment rate at 4.2%. And I can guarantee you that if those agencies start rehiring, the administration is going to say, well, they're going to try to add that to new numbers to make it look like new numbers are there, you know, they're rehiring. But that's not what's going to happen. These are old jobs that were needlessly destroyed and began to mess up the entire pipeline of getting things done in a government. And so, it's almost like you're on, you know, a shell game.
0: Hold that thought right there for a second. But can we trust those numbers? Because you know what happened to the lady who gave her the accurate numbers, and Donald Trump didn't like those numbers. He fired her. So obviously this person is just not going to risk his wrath. They're going to give him numbers that he likes. So how can we trust these numbers?
1: Well, yeah, of course. No, we can't. I would always say that when you're dealing with a con man, always assume that whatever's bright is super dark, you know, and whatever seems strong is absolutely weak. So no, but I'm just saying that this is why I said that CNBC said that, because they have their own track and tracers. People think that it's the government always that traces the jobs. You know this, Carl. It's actually more important for Wall Street to do that, because they can see then the trends of productivity, which is where a lot of them base their bets on when it's time to buy shares and whatnot. They don't have the luxury of sitting in the White House and knowing which company is going to get the old shout out. So they have to actually kind of have their own kind of jobs tracker. And so some of the reporting, you know, it's not going to be 100% accurate. There's a lot of different factors that go into it. But I guarantee you that they're going to try to say that the rehires after the Doge is going to be part of some effort by the administration to try to get America back on its feet, which is ridiculous.
0: Let's go down that road for a moment, because most of those jobs were lost with black women, sisters. They say now, if we examine it in totality, was that to send a message to black America, or is that they just got caught up in friendly fire, if you will? They're just a victim of what, you know. How do you see that? Because now they're rehiring them, so the sisters go back and get the jobs?
1: When Woodrow Wilson came into power, he did the same thing to the federal bureaucracy. and he depopulated it of black workers, specifically the United States Postal Service. I think this was that same kind of thing. Black people were targeted because it was a giant class movement. There were white people who were fired as well, but the reports did come out that 300,000 black women were affected and lost their jobs and or income from, you know, whatever contracts, whatever they had with the government because of this. And these are people who are skilled in positions. Quite frankly, Carl, you know, they try to make it look like one of the knocks against black people doing anything is that anybody can do it. President Obama, whether you like him or not, is brilliant. He knew what he was doing. A lot of black people were angry with him because they don't feel that he did everything that they wanted him to do for black people. But his movement, especially when you're talking about the health care, actually set things in motion to help black people a great deal beyond that. Now, wasn't perfect. He still was, you know, the president of the United States, which, you know, has all kinds of problems around the world with imperialism and whatnot. But one of the knocks at the white supremacists has always jumped out is if he can do it, anybody can do it. And so all Trump had to do was got up and just boast and you know, tell these, you know, thousands of lies documented over and over again how big and bad he was. And anybody can do it. So, you know, you become a stupid man's hero because he believes that anybody can do it. Well, it goes back to these sisters that were all let go. A lot of especially these red pill ridiculous cats, they don't think those jobs are essential. They think those jobs don't mean anything until it's time for you to get a passport. And then you don't realize that part of the bureaucracy, it needs to be efficient. And part of his efficiency requires people who know what they're doing. And so when you get rid of, like, the car, you know, it takes hours and hours. I think you even have somebody that talked about it. It takes hours and hours, hundreds of hours to properly train an air traffic controller. It's not just, you can't just fire a core of them across the land and think that you're going to have, you know, that they're going to be easily replaced. But people who think that way say the ridiculous things that Charlie Kirk would say. If I see a black person in flying a plane, I'm going to think twice because I think they were DEI hire. Well, you know, DEI or not, that person to fly that jet needed hours and hours and hours of training to sit in that seat, more so than they needed to be some, you know, spokesman from some, you know, money fund that looked like a cleaning operation. You know, so it's a very important thing to understand that they didn't just get rid of 300,000 jobs of just black women. They removed an entire chunk of expertise from this country, which I thought that was the most repugnant part of it.
0: All right, family, 10 after the top there with Branagh. Branagh, let's talk about the Democratic Socialist of America. Should the Democratic Party be concerned? Should they adopt them? How do you see them, you know, working out?
1: Like I said, right now it looks, anybody that would look at the Democratic Party right now, some of the words that are coming from, especially some of the political influencers, are seeing kind of a kind of infighting. But I've been telling you all that this is going to happen. It really comes down to the age of the top tier of Democratic leaders. You must have a foot in the future to be making some of the moves that need to be taken. And they're taking for granted what younger brothers and sisters need or are seeing or going through. You know, it's hard for them to understand. But, you know, buying a house for some of these people is just completely out of their future. They just don't see it. And a lot of those people, you know, if you don't see it, I'm talking about people who are high achievers, right? And they want to achieve, if they want to get good, a lot of good things out of life, and they may want a kid, but they're not going to want a kid if they have to live in tenement, you know, situations, or if it's going to keep them in poverty. They're already working two jobs to pay off, you know, student loans and other things. And so you put them in a situation that you're never going to own a pad. You're never going to get off of paying these bills off. Your opportunities have been shortened. They can read. They understand history, right? And so, dig it, you put them in a situation where they're adversarial to you being in office. It's not a situation where they're looking at you and just calling you just terrible trash and all this other thing. You're an impediment to me seeing a brighter future. And so, of course, they're going to choose another way. Now, is democratic socialist the way to go? In some places, yes. In some places, yes. The more progressive candidate, you know, Mamdani is turned out to be one of these, turning out to be one of the great heroes of the movement, of a younger, stronger, much better messaging, much better run movement. We'll see. He keeps going. I have hope for him. You know, I'm rooting for the guy. This other thing that just happened in Michigan, Mallory McMahon, is that her last name? I think I'm gonna get that wrong. There was a 3-prong race for the primary of the Democratic Democratic candidate, senatorial candidate in Michigan, and McMahon, that's her name, Mallory McMahon, and she's a white lady, you know, representing or trying to represent, and she bowed out because she was only polling, I think, at most 7%. The guy who's in full lead right now is Abdul Rahman. What's Abdul? Saeed. That's his last name.
0: Saeed. El Saeed.
1: Yes. El Saeed. Yeah. The whole name is Abdul Muhammad. Abdul Rahman Muhammad El Saeed, right? But, you know, I've heard him call Abdul Saeed, okay? Saeed. The reason why I'm saying that is because his name may be shortened. It is that person. You may hear the longer name, whatever. It's that guy. He's an epidemiologist. He's a scientist. And he's running, and it looks like he's in the better position right now. Detroit, as a lot of people don't know, Michigan, but our surrounding places there is in Detroit is one of the places that have a strong contingency of Muslims. But remember, those Muslims turned their back on Vice President Harris. I don't know if they learned their lesson yet, but does he represent the progressive wing? He says so. And they have some victories that they need to show that they're shocking kind of the party with. They're not going to take the whole party over. I think that Jamie Harris, I think is his last name, the brother who runs the DNC, he wrote he put a tweet out or a message out on one of the platforms basically saying, you know, he just kind of chided the whole socialist point of view, the angry socialist point of view, that these things aren't getting done. And he's like, look, you know, you can have your criticisms, but if you hate the Democratic Party, then don't run under its banner. Which is a fair thing coming from the person who runs, you know, a good chunk of the Democratic Party. However, there's a conversation to be had for this youthful movement. You know, why that's important, but it's also a conversation to be had for, you know, why the establishment in the Democratic Party is important. You know, they don't have a large infrastructure.
0: Let me jump in here and ask you this question at 14 after the top there. Why is their message appealing to the young people, though?
1: Well, young people quite naturally want change. They want change in their favor. But I think what more so is what's happening is you're looking at, like I said, we're facing fascism. These aren't normal times of politics. And so they're wondering what I wonder a great deal, which is how in the hell is all this going down? How is all this going down? And we don't have the fight back that we need. And then, of course, the answer for many of them is, okay, well, you know, yes, Trump was dealing in stocks, but so were the Democrats. You know, Trump's families were doing this, and so were the Democrats. They were doing this over here. So they're not, you know, it's not just a petulant, childlike kind of thing. It's somebody, they have actual criticisms and critiques and problems with the latest system. Now, they don't have an infrastructure to change it. The DSA is not this, like, you know, powerhouse situation. The problem also is that the Supreme Court has just opened the floodgates for money. One of their rulings was, and I can't recite it verbatim, but one of their rulings was basically, you know, corporations don't necessarily need to hide they don't need to hide their donations anymore. The limits, I think that they said that the limits were unconstitutional because only an individual is supposed to be able to, you know, give a certain amount, up to a certain amount, and then they can't give anymore. That's where PACs came from. And this is, I mean, at some point you got to find a group that's willing to get in there and say, stop it. And the best thing going for the Democratic Socialists right now is to be able to stand up and say, if you want more of the same, vote in the same direction. But if you want change, you need to vote for change, honest change. The problem I have with some of them is they're like, well, it all needs to be burnt down and we need to rebuild. And I'm like, well, you're making the assumption that if it's burnt down, you're going to be the ones to rebuild it. Right. That's not all.
0: Hold that thought right there, Brandon. We've got to step aside for a few moments. How did you finish your thought when you get back? And Money Mike in Baltimore has a question for you. Family, you too can join our discussion with Brandon. Reach out to us at 800-450-7876. We'll take your phone calls next.

Good morning from the MTA. Checking in on the MARC train system. Pentrain 517 is delayed about 5 minutes. Train 502 heading to Perryville is on time. On the Camden line, train 845 is about 20 minutes behind. Metro Subway is on schedule this morning. Light rail is temporarily suspended between Patapsco and North Linthicum because of recent storm damage. There is a shuttle bus in place and ridership.

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6: And family, thanks for starting your week with us 20 minutes after the top of the hour on this Monday morning. Our guest is Brandon. He's a political blogger, and we're talking politics with Brandon, of course. And Brandon, I'm going to let you finish your thought. Then Money Mike in Baltimore has a question for you.
7: Well, let's hear the question.
6: Money Mike, Grand Rising, welcome to the party. Your question for Brandon. Is Mike down line two? Kevin? I think we lost Mike. All right, let's move on. Oh, there you go.
8: Yeah, hey, Carl, Brandon, how y'all doing?
7: Good morning.
8: Good morning, good morning. Look, the socialists, I talked about this before, you have to give somebody something in this country if you're a Democrat. You know, it's as simple as that, and that's what they're promising. They're promising things that they aren't getting from the Republican Party, because the Republican Party is concerned about reducing taxes. Already yesterday on the talking shows, I listened to a couple Republicans talk about tax cuts in the future. So that's all. That's the two parties are separate. So where's this money coming from that these socialist Democrats want to spend? The second question is the government have an account of whose jobs that DOGE was going after? I maintain that they knew all along it was going to affect African-Americans because, Paul, as me and Professor Small stated on Friday, this is no longer the America that they grew up in, that they saw their grandfathers and their grandfather and their grandmothers, great-grandfathers, great-grandmothers have. See, they're upset because this is not the America. Affording a house for us, it was rare. But it was commonplace for them. And it's not coming back because that housing bill that they want the president to sign into law, it doesn't do anything to create more housing. So they're going to be in the same quagmire again. So, Brandon, where's the money coming from these socialists? Where's it coming from?
7: They're democratic socialists. So they're locked into the same revenue sources as the Democrats. They understand the taxation of the people. The problem is that Trump's taxation, the tax cuts that he's gotten has gotten for the upper tier and the billionaire class. And they have

0: moisturized huge amounts of money while he's added trillions of dollars to the national debt. And that used to be one of the great calling screams of the Republicans, right? The national debt and the deficit and these things. You don't hear them say a dang thing about it. For the first time, this country, I think it was a month ago, for the first time, this country, all of our assets all together are now in the negative and compared to the debt that we owed. Depending upon the fact that this one person has made, so that big, beautiful bill has actually taken us over the cliff in that area. We are now in negative territory. For the first time, and this is a $30 trillion economy, and I think he's added something like $7 trillion. It's just ridiculous. Some ridiculous amount. Where those people came from when Doge came in, some of the places they came from, were that they got rid of the layoffs that they got from the Department of Education, 28% of the workforce. Now, that's the thing that I say all the time. Wait. I'm answering your question. That's the thing I say all the time. Okay. Is you keep people sick and stupid, they can never rebel. They can never rise. They can never resist. So you also have 25% of the workforce from the Department of Health and Human Services, where you have anti-vaxxers, anti-science, pseudoscientific people sitting on the board that are making decisions for the CDC in the United States of America. Okay, what has that given us? Well, it's brought back measles, right? It's helped to bring back measles and whooping cough, and now we have this bacterial infection that's hit at least 17 states where people are getting projectile diarrhea. Explosive diarrhea, and it's coming from this bacteria, and we have no one of any efficiency in there to handle these things, right? You get the 25%. Of course, we're going to HUD. Once again, they got rid of a huge chunk of HUD. They got these so-called DEI positions, the ones that they thought they were DEI. And by the way, Doge didn't cut any money. It didn't cut any spending. As a matter of fact, it added to the debt because some of the things that it cut that were essential needed started to destroy some of the resources that we needed to handle things. And so Doge was they didn't bring any money. Remember the Doge checks? Never happened. So my point is that it all looks like a ruse. It feels like a ruse. It feels like we've all been scammed. Of course it does. This was a president who went in paying $25 million for a sham university, where his children, at least two of them, are banned from New York from holding charities because they stole money from a charity. And so when we start talking about what's real economics, the policies, I think, no matter what anybody says, they don't matter. He's just largely talking. The policies, I think that his tax reports and where this money came from and where this money went and some of the reports that have come out have shown exactly what goes on. It's a giant grift operation. It's not a leadership operation. It's not going to lead anybody anywhere. And I gave you those areas that Doge used to fire huge chunks of black women across the board from the bureaucracy. And we need those areas to move forward. We need those areas to progress.
1: Okay, I'm a fiscally responsible Democrat. See, so now I'm going to argue that I didn't hear Democrats talking about the national debt when he proposed this stuff. And I don't hear them talking about the agencies that are cut. The FDA, we got some type of worm that's infecting cows and sheep and even dogs and cats. So I didn't hear them talking that talk. And that's what I'm concerned about. If they don't, and the grifting goes on in both parties. You know, they're stealing money that they taxed lobbying and tax breaks and being on congressional committees that talk about the bills or the products that certain companies are producing. And the same thing with the Defense Department. Those jobs are given across the United States in certain districts where senators vote for the Defense Department. I realize all of that. I'm just saying, when are Democrats really going to tell the truth, or are they embarrassed because they're part of the problem? And that's all I see is that both parties play the same game.
0: I think that's a false equivalency. And where you're seeing that is in President Obama's health care bill. Okay, Obamacare covered everybody as long as everybody can contribute with with the health of the government, which is the way things are supposed to work. You don't drive to work on roads that you have to rebuild every day. Those roads are sat down, paid with taxes that everybody pays, and with the help of the government, they're maintained. And that's what really the Affordable Care Act. Well, guess what's happening now? People's bills are exploding, and they're so bad that I think we've lost about 14 million people off of it. We have now 14 million more people uninsured. The Democrats are the ones that stood up and said, look, let's do the best we can to make sure we can get the most in there to make sure people can stay insured and healthy. We have preventative health care. I mean, preventative care is, you know, going in and get your screenings and all the stuff. Let's make sure that all that's accessible. What did Trump do with the big, beautiful bill? Oh, we're cutting all that. And where did that money go? Where did that money go? It went for tax breaks for the billionaire class, people who hardly need it. Am I wrong?
2: Welfare for the rich. But here, I got, and thank you, Money Mike, for your questions. But here's another comment I received for you, Brandon. The comment is the two Santa Claus theory. It says when Republicans hold power, that the party should aggressively cut tax rate. When Democrats hold power, Republicans should ruthlessly attack the resulting national debt and frame Democrats' social spending as reckless and fiscally irresponsible. Does anybody care about the national debt, though? That's my question to you.
0: When it overcomes all of our assets, I think that is something we're about, because it has to be paid down. See, it has to be, it saddles each and every family in the United States of America. Most of the time, the Democrats will say, look, it's not that big a deal. We factor it in with, you know, whatever it is we're building. But here's a person who put tariffs on everything. And now if you're dealing in any type of computers or computer building, you'll know that memory, because of the AI and the data center crunch, memory is off the chain right now. Just, you know, hugely expensive. But that's coming from...
2: Yeah, but Brandon, the national debt has exploded. It affects each and every one of us. Each and every one of us are paying more for goods and services these days.
0: Yeah.
2: But do you think the American people really understand that about the national debt? This is what this tweet was basically about. Do you think they really understand it? Under Donald Trump, it's, and let's put it real. Under most Republicans, it explodes, and then the Democrats come back there and put it in order and balance the budget.
0: Yes.
2: That's not a political ploy for any political party, but that's what's been done. That's facts. So having said that, though, do the people understand? Or just expect? Whenever the Republicans are in, this is going to happen. As soon as the Democrats come back, they'll balance the budget. And family, you got to look at the budget as your personal budget, like yourself, which you have your own budget. Because if you live, you got a budget. You got to pay bills. You work and da da da. You got to pay this bill and pay that bill. This is what the government does, and they do it with your money. But it doesn't. It seems like the American people detach from that process, Brandon.
0: I think that. Yeah, we've gotten kind of wayward, all of us. It's kind of like with this whole, the idea, and I'm just going to sound small, but the idea of subscription streaming. At first, it was exclusive streaming, and everybody got to watch what they wanted to watch, and it was pretty, you know, you could handle the payments. You know, I think Netflix and them started like $5.99 or somewhere around there. And then it just started to go up and up and up. And it's part of a kind of an ecosphere that you kind of stream all these channels that you don't even watch anymore. And now they have commercials on the channels that you're paying for, which is wild, because you and I grew up on free TV. It wasn't free. They just had commercials. And now people are paying to see commercials. Okay. What do you think gets cut first when people start, trying to shore up their costs in their household? It's those streaming things, those things that they know. So there are tactics that some of these companies use to hide the fact that you're paying a subscription every week. And this goes, you know, all the way through your internet, all this other stuff. So sooner or later, people find out a way to say, okay, I got to cut these things off. These things are going to get cut off, blah, blah, blah, blah. When people finally see the way that they need to, when the chickens come home to roost in their personal economies, Carl. They start making choices. I'm not an economist, but I'm a person who works in tech, and I can tell you, you know, one of the things that people let go first is the tech. It's what they don't need. They say, okay, I get internet on my phone. I don't need it on my phone and at my house. You know, I'll use my phone as my as to tether, and yeah, I'll use that to as my internet for my computer and my desktop, and so, and that's what happens. And so when you're asking me, do people care about the national? It's when it starts to affect them. What you were talking about earlier, you know, prices are up. That's inflation. But I, you know, we've seen this happen before. It's not, there's not necessarily inflation that is natural to the market. Some of it seems to be manipulated. And you know how I feel about private equity firms and, you know, owning everything. I think that they are number one cause for housing crisis, for housing cost crisis, and for some of the inflation that we're seeing. You know, these companies, these raiders that go in and they do these things, and then one company owns, you know, all, you know, 12 of the tortilla companies, you know, and they can control the prices. And all those things are supposed to be illegal, by the way, to control those prices and so on and so forth. So I think that when it gets to the individuals and the individual households, they make the choices that you start seeing. It's just who's going to champion their cause. And like you said, most of the time it's Democrats who fix the economy, and then the Republicans come right back and wreck it.
2: Right. Another tweet. Tweet is for you. Brandon says, we can talk about Donald Trump, the Republicans and Democrats, but black people must unify and our agenda must come first. Let's spend our time talking about how we can come together now. So we're just wasting our time talking about Donald Trump. This is what this tweeter is saying. Your thoughts?
0: I think it's kind of ridiculous. When you have somebody that looks at black people and says they're eating the dog and eating the cats as a slur, and then his Supreme Court says that he can deport those people at will, which just based on the color of the skin, that it's ridiculous not to pay attention to that and to see that that person is not only your adversary, but as he has said several times about people who don't follow him, enemy of the state. He's called the Democrats enemy of the state. He's called people who don't agree with him his enemy. And it's ridiculous to sit here and to have these type of conversations and not talk about what's real. It's a trip, man.
2: Yeah, let me jump in here for a second, though. Isn't that the mistake that the traditional Democrats are making, that we're better than Donald Trump and just doing everything about, you know, focusing on Donald Trump, while the Democratic Socialists say, hey, we're going to reduce the rent, we're going to give you better schools, we're going to get you more affordable housing, and we're going to get you prices that you can deal with in the grocery stores. Should the traditional Democrats, progressive Democrats, whatever you want to call them, shift to that message as well, since it's resonant, that message is resonating with the public?
0: I don't want to give the impression that Democrats have done nothing the whole time. I'm saying that their messaging is terrible because they have made moves. That'd be like saying that the governor that I have out here, who is tricky in and of himself, Gavin Newsom, hasn't done things. And he has, actually. California holds $4 trillion, in what it contributes to the world's growth and world's wealth, and that's partly because of moves that he's made to keep California out front. Now, mind you, it has a lot to do with AI, but you know, those are moves that he made and things. I think it's reductive. The difference between Democratic Socialists and the Democrats in a broader sense, the Democratic Socialists have had a couple of victories, a couple. Mamdani looks, you know, he's in one of the most important cities in the world, and he's made some changes, and they're needed. But he's also dealing with a population that is willing to go, okay, let's go, let's make this happen, blah, blah, blah. Okay, right. You know, he gets in.
2: Yeah, and hold that thought there, because we got to step aside for a few moments and check the news, traffic, and weather. But also, that's what Mondani's talking about is working in Washington, D.C., that she elected a mayor, or she's the Democratic primary here to the mayorship in Washington, D.C. We saw that happen in Colorado as well, and it may happen in L.A. Maybe you can tell us what your thoughts in L.A. And also, when you come back, talk to us about this millionaire tax that's on the ballot in California. How's that going to work? Because that's part of democratic socialism as well. Family, you want to join this conversation with Brandon? Reach out to us at 800-450-1010
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4: Baltimore traffic brought to you by attorney Big Al, the law office of Richard Klein. Looks like we got several situations with the severe weather that happened over the weekend, and Eastern Boulevard northbound and southbound remains closed due to emergency utility work that has poles actually down there on Eastern Boulevard moving towards Mace Avenue. You may need to, or you have to, find an alternate route this morning. Also looks like Eastern Boulevard here, this is northbound and southbound moving towards Martin Boulevard. That's also closed this morning. Also out in, looks like Ferndale, 648 northbound and southbound in the Glen Burnie area moving towards 197 is actually closed this morning as we're watching slow ups moving towards the Harbor Tunnel and the Fort McHenry Tunnel. Car accident, hurt at work, Uber or Lyft accident, call Attorney Big Al, 1-800-HURT-123. Attorney Big Al is the law firm of Richard Klein. I'm Dre Johnson this morning with traffic on the Carl Nelson Morning Show on 1010 WOLB.
5: 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We encourage you to listen in. It's a show where after the talk, you got to take action. And if you're a person who wants to take action, this is the show for you.
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0: Socialist. This is why the other caller, I think, was more Republican in turnout, because he kept saying socialist Democrat. And that's what Republicans try. They try that little nifty trick to put socialist up first, because some people identify socialism directly with communism. A democratic socialist, when you think democratic socialist, think Social Security. Think FDR. Okay. Think public schools. Think public transportation. Think infrastructure plans, public to build bridges and roads and trains. This is a democratic socialism, which is, you know, you're taking resources and making sure that the public good has a bigger foot. In other words, you want better public transportation to go in better spaces so people can they don't have to buy a lot of cars. You dig what I'm saying? It's paid for by everybody. It's not owned by one company, okay? It's owned by the people. And like even where you're heating and the electricity and all those situations. In L.A., there's just a lot of there's a lot of challenges in Los Angeles. People tend to think, when they're not from L.A., that what you're looking at when you see other parts of the county, that you're seeing Los Angeles proper. That's not true. Karen Bass is in part, L.A. is actual city in L.A. County, so it's in there as well. And you see there's a bunch of things that go on, literally from the desert to the sea, and our port is one of the busiest in the world. She's doing a very good job with that. She has cut homelessness. She's up against a person who was on the board, who actually had backed away from her campaign. And then when this guy, Spencer Pratt, got pretty well, you know, kicked out of the primary, he was trying to run, this other person came back. And so she has, but she has to struggle, you know, she has some struggles, because her messaging, she's a good campaigner, but I don't know about her team. You see, she doesn't have the broad. And this is what people need to understand, too. She, you know, mayors have different powers. That brother, what's the brother's name in Chicago? Brandon
2: Johnson.
0: Yes.
2: Johnson.
0: He has. Yeah. He has certain powers. They have aldermen there. He has certain powers to work, you know, to work within the ranks with them to try to control certain things that go on in certain monetary problems. And he has to work with the governor as well. But L.A. is a little different. And her powers don't reach as deep as, say, Mamdani's. Mamdani is a very powerful mayor in the big city. He can do things and make things. For instance, he just initiated a hold on rent, a moratorium on raising the rent. And it's going to take place, if you qualify, it's going to take place starting next year. And, of course, there's a large consortium of property owners, of landlords, who tried to rise up against him. But because he's showing that he's doing some of the things he actually promised to do, the people are with him. You know, with Karen Bass, she's doing some of the things that she promised she did. Like I said, she cut homelessness, but it's still a huge problem, not because just her and Los Angeles. You're dealing with one of the largest homeless populations in the world that ebbs and floats. And you know, in an economy that's having problems, by the way. And like I said, I don't think it's the mayor's fault. I think it has to do with the overall economic situation that we're in due to the leadership that we have. But I also think the private equity firms have put us in. I mean, we're in a hole, not just in L.A., the entire United States. We're in a hole that I just, you know, when we wake up from it, it might be we might need more drastic behavior, if you know what I'm saying, from the Democratic Socialists. It's going to grow as long as if they can show that they're making moves and improvements and something that and their messaging is better than what the establishment has done, then it's going to grow. But remember, the establishment is needed because that's where a great deal of the steady foundations in politics are, where they're holding the ground. I do think I saw something the other day. There was a senatorial message that came out with these bunch of senators were talking. I don't know if you saw this. And I didn't see one black senator in it. It was a 250th celebration or whatever, and they were all talking. I think Schumer was in it, and a couple. And I didn't see one black. There are five. I didn't see one black senator, and I couldn't believe it. I was like, "How could this happen? How could they let this happen?" You know. And the fact that goes on, and we're still trying to deal with what we're dealing with in this country. It keeps giving this whole thing like, you know, they're not connected to us. They don't know what they're doing. And if they keep doing that, they're going to get replaced. They don't think they can, but they will.
2: All right. Hold that thought there. 10 away from Tom. Now, Lawrence is joining us from the Metroplex in Texas. Dallas is on line 4. Grand Rising. Lawrence, you're on with Brandon.
20: Grand Rising, Brother Kyle and Brandon. Hey, Brandon, you know what, my brother? One thing I will say this. All the political pundits, the Republicans and the conservatives, all of them are headed for a wake-up call because America as a whole, I'm an independent, and I'm black, and I'm upper middle class, and I'm going to say this. Until the politicians address the elephant in the room, the reason why most people are in dire straits economically is basically because of lifestyle decisions and personal behavior. The black community, we got all this money, all this revenue. We're going to get a leader that speaks to the issues that makes us better. Don't you think, Brandon? Because check it out. You look at the billions that black women spend on weave. You look at the 77% of kids born to single households. Women raising these kids, we look at our black youth killing each other, not going to school, not being taught. And Brandon, this is the beauty about people in Carl's age bracket, my age bracket. There are more black people on welfare now than there were in the 60s. In the 60s, you had the father in the home. Do you ever hear a politician talking about going back to the old school morals and values, especially in the black community? Brandon.
2: All right, I tell you what, because we're racing the clock here, Lawrence, I want to give Brandon a chance to respond to some of the charges you made. But I thank you for your call. Brandon?
20: Right on, Carl. Appreciate you.
0: The federal minimum wage is $7.25 an hour. I happen to live in a state that has its own state minimum wage, which adds to that, which is $16. And it's going to go up to more than that. I think it's going to go up to $17.50. It just went up, actually, on the 1st of July. Even if you live in one of those states that prides itself on not being expensive, not being as expensive as California, like Texas or Arkansas, living on $7.25 an hour is almost impossible. It's to the point where I know you remember these stories that came out of Walmart where they were actually holding employee meetings about how to get on SNAP and how to get on these instead of paying them a decent wage. By the way, you know, the people, the top people that own Walmart, the family and whatnot, they've been making billions for decades. At what point do we say, okay, we can't continue to glacierize money in one direction? It has to go into circulation. You know, it has to, the people who are working need to benefit from that, from their labor. And when I hear people say, well, you know, when are the Democrats are going to, you know, like you said, Carl, the Democrats always are brought in to try to fix the economy. And we've seen what's happened. You know, the President Obama scared the living daylights out of the bigots and, you know, and the hateful, so much so that they handed everything over to grifting. And now, you know, you're getting these stories after stories after stories about, you know, I wouldn't be surprised, man, that if they're able to any type of financial forensics on what they've done, that almost every day something was done to undermine the United States in favor of looting a section of it.
2: Yeah, but Brandon, let me jump in here because Lawrence was blaming the black community for the shortcomings in the black community, mm-hmm. single family homes, moral issues as well in the black mm-hmm. community. Is that a fair attack on the black community coming from another black person?
0: I'm not an expert in, you know, family dynamics. Actually, I don't have children of my own. I will say that the drug wars that went down decades ago, right around the time when I first met you, they did left a huge hole in the black communities and also destroyed bridges. You know, there was a wealth exchange that was happening right around then when the boomers who had bought these homes were now kind of going to turn it over to their kids and maybe build up the garage and go live there. You know, that was actually happening in black capital around the nation. And then either the kids got on drugs, they got on drugs, or someone got killed in the neighborhood, or it was devalued just because of the gang warfare and so on and so forth. I saw that happen with my own eyes. That is part of our culture, and it's part of something that we actually have to look at face to face. Am I going to say that black people inherently, you know, are terrible and bad at, you know, money and, you know, to know we're some of the greatest entrepreneurs on the planet. We come, if left alone, you know, we have started whole towns and gone over the hills. But, you know, what usually happens is we get followed and those places get burnt down and the leaders of those situations get lynched and they get torn up and torn asunder. Go back and think what happened to Kaepernick, who was just taking a knee in protest to what he thought was dehumanization of people with the same melanin count. And see how much that scared the powers that be, so much so that he was driven out of the league. So I when someone says to me that it's, the problem is there's no fathers in home, what about if your father's an abuser? You know, what happens then? That should he stay in the home? You know, there are questions that can be answered, you know, with any culture, with any group of people that need to that go through some of the trials and tribulations.
2: Yeah, we'll come up on a break. I'm going to ask you this question. I'll let you respond. Is it fair to attack sisters, though, saying they're spending money on weave and that kind
0: no,
2: of stuff?
0: No, it's not. No,
2: yeah.
0: No, it's not fair. No, we don't need to go that deep. Unless he's a barber or hairstylist of some sort and has a special expertise on it, even then, you got a job. So, no, who is anybody to say that? I wasn't even going to address that because it's just silly, you know. Why are you talking about worrying about their weaves and wigs unless you want one yourself?
2: Right. Hold that thought right there. We got to check the traffic and weather in our different cities again. It's 3 minutes away from the top of our family. Our guest is Brandon. He's a political blogger. If you'd like to speak to Brandon, reach out to us at 800-450-7876. And we'll take your phone calls next.

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11: To keep the momentum going with younger voting, they skew younger, more attracted, they're more attractive to the younger voter, and they're planting their flag, and as well they should. There's going to be some battles as long as we don't forget that you can have political adversaries, but the real enemy here is fascism. And we're not going to move forward. You know, right now ICE is still rounding people up in horrific ways. I think a man just died from some injuries that they put on him. It's, you know, he's turned them into his SS and his brown shirts. And it's only going to get worse if we don't find a way to get political leaders who are willing to not just do some things, but also relate to people and discuss with them and explain to them and lead. We need people who could not just message better with their advisors, but actually speak to what needs to be done, speak to the people as they're speaking to what needs to be done. This is very important. because other than that, you know, we're in a culture right now where, you know, we're seeing all these things in different directions and our attention is being divided. It shouldn't always have to come together to focus on strain and attacks and stress.
1: All right. Before I let you go.
11: We need leadership. Yeah.
1: Yeah. Before I let you go, a tweeter said something. I want to respond to something that Lauren said. I want to get your response. I guess he wants your response. He said, so more white folks are single family homes. More white folks are on welfare. More white folks are smoking weed and using drugs in America. I get sick and tired of that scenario that we used about the black family. He says that's stereotypical, and it might be corrected because there are more white folks than us in this country. So your thoughts, they want to get your thoughts on that, Brandon.
11: I don't know the particular numbers of it, but it is a stereotype, and it is something that always, you know, that always pops up all the time. Our numbers have gone down a bit as far as our population and giving birth, which means that in many places we are losing footing as far as having a voice in some places. But remember, what we just saw was taxation without representation when Trump jumped up and told these southern states, to gerrymander so hard that we don't even have seats. I believe that Tennessee has gerrymandered and removed every black person, I think almost every black person, out of any type of committee or leadership role.
1: That's correct.
11: Yeah, in the state house. And so what you're saying is taxation without representation. The people that work hard in Tennessee, black people work hard in Tennessee, they don't have any voice, or many of them don't. And that's what you need to, that person is kind of speaking to when they start talking about it's when people say, why is it all about race? Think about that sister. Sitting on that transportation, surrounded by these masked men, men who belong to a group that is considered white supremacy. She's just trying to get from A to B, and here they are. Here they come. And that's a lot of the problems that you deal with. Anybody who's going to address that type of thing straight out is probably going to get more notice throughout the party. We'll see, though.
1: All right, Brandon, and what Brandon's talking about, it's being passed around the internet now, and everybody's talking about this picture. This sister sitting on the metro in D.C. and these white supremacists on the bus, and they got masks on, and you can see she was just scared. You know, she didn't know what was going to happen because you're sitting there, and some sitting in front of her, behind her, you know, they surrounded her basically, and this is America, 2026. But Brandon, before we let you go again, how can folks reach you? Is the podcast up yet?
11: Yeah, not up yet, but they can reach me through messaging you. You always give me the messages that everybody sends, and I'm so appreciative about that. And then once it helps, we're gonna drop it, you know, and you'll know about it. But I'm just gonna say it's very important to make sure that you continue to support Carl Nelson and this show. Otherwise, our voices are going to be that much less. So it's very important to continue to support Carl. Thank you very much for having me on, man.
1: All right. Thanks, Brandon. As political blogger Brandon Six at the Top, let's turn our attention to another politics, black politics expert, Dr. James Taylor, Grand Rising Dr. Taylor. He says, glad to have you here. Why does black joy matter, Dr. Taylor? This is what we're going to talk about.
12: Well,
1: black joy matters.
12: Because it emanates from a number of things, both historically and contemporarily. Historically, what a lot of black people don't appreciate about their own history is documented in the work Slave Culture by Sterling Stuckey. Sterling Stuckey was one of the great, black historians, along with William Julius Wilson, who died recently, but they were rivals intellectually. They disagreed with each other on principle about black culture and its importance. But black joy was rooted in something called the ring shout, R-I-N-G, ring, shout, S-H-O-U-T. If you look it up or go online and watch ring shout videos on YouTube, you see Gullah, you see the Geechee, you see ordinary black people dancing. And they do it in a counterclockwise way that reflects the movements of the constellations, the ring shout. The ring shout is what brought black people together when they couldn't speak across different African languages and dialects. They could dance. And, you know, people always say, oh, black people always dancing. We always dancing. And we put it down like we're not serious people because we're always dancing. But black joy is rooted in the foundations of black culture that is based on black people dancing in spite of the evil around them. And that has always haunted white men. Think about the smile of Satchmo, Louis Armstrong. He's smiling and he's playing that trumpet. And white folk can't figure out how could these segregated Negroes be so happy. And it wasn't that they were happy and content, but it was that there was a deeper level of humanity in black people that, you know, was expressed through black joy. So black dancing is how black people became black people. And that's what they don't understand themselves. So you'll hear some Negroes say, oh, look at him. We always dance and we're not serious. But that's an ignorant person. A person that tells black people not to dance is a dummy because that person doesn't know the origins of their own history because the ring shout is the beginning of blackness in America. Look up Sterling Stuckey's book, Slave Culture, and see and read about the ring shout. Or go on YouTube and watch it. There's plenty of video. I show it to my students all the time. And that is how we became bilingual. That's how we learned to talk across cultures, from Xhosa to Zulu, you know, to Igbo, you know, whatever the culture was, the dancing was a part of the beginning of black people bonding across their differences and becoming one. And black joy is important because one of that history, the foundations of our blackness was rooted in our dancing. Again, what scared white men was the haunting smile of a black man during slavery because they couldn't understand how could these Negroes be smiling. So a smile would scare a white man. And that's the power of Louis Armstrong. He smiled at you like he wasn't going to hurt you. Meanwhile, he's cutting your soul with his, voice and with his trumpet. And then you fast forward. In Oakland, for like the last 7 years, there's a massive event here called the Black Joy Parade. And it came as a result of a white woman from Stanford University with a PhD in environmental politics or culture. And she called the police on two black men barbecuing on a Sunday morning, minding their business around Lake Merritt in Oakland. And the black reaction to it was, and OPD, the police, did not come. They did not respond to the white woman, Karen, calling on these black men. But black men, but black people saw it. And what they did immediately in Oakland about 7 years ago was everybody came out and they had a day called 510 day. 510 is the area code in Oakland. And they had a 510 day. And it was a massive turnout right after this white woman caught national attention for calling the police on black men, but OPD did not respond, but black people did. And they massively took over the lake. It was almost a middle finger to everybody, where black people just came out and just stood around and talked and barbecued. And it was overwhelming. You look in Chicago. They have the Bud Billiken March. You know, just like we created Memorial Day, even locally, there's something that was called the Bud. I think it was called, there were these different rituals. John Cunnering. Okay, that's the name. Now, again, this is a lot of people are going to be saying, what is James Taylor talking about? But if you look up the name John Cunnering, K-U-N-N-E-R-I-N-G, that was a holiday we created. During slavery, this is in the book by Sterling Stuckey, Slave Culture, he talks about the celebration of something called John Cunnering. We, as a black people, during slavery, created our own holidays, and during John Cunnering, which we don't do anymore, but we did for some reason in the 1800s, when we did John Cunnering, it would be like during Christmas, The slaves got off from work and they would get drunk all weekend and just celebrate and just be celebrating. So what white people don't want to see is black people happy. And it's a Jedi mind trick we play on them when we smile or when we dance. They trying to figure out, why are these Negroes happy? Are they planning something? This is why they killed off, you know, the Indians with the Trail of Tears. They were afraid, the white men, that the Indians were planning something, you know. So whenever we organized, whenever we came together for church and religious services, they were watching because they were afraid of the power of our culture. But like I said, in Oakland, the Black Joy Parade was organized by one or two young sisters who saw what was going on in the city, in the region, in the country. Kaepernick happened out here. Beyonce came out here with the Super Bowl. You had Black Lives Matter started out here in the Bay Area and in California. You know, you had, again, I'll repeat myself. You had the Colin Kaepernick protest at the San Francisco 49ers. You had Oscar Grant happen here. And so, you know, black people coming together in the Bay Area was about whatever they doing to us, we gonna dance, we gonna celebrate. And that's why I watched two nights ago, Carl, 4th of July celebrations out here in the Bay Area. And when they did these line dances, black women had their fans in their hands, and they used them fans like they use it in church, where they were waving it and using it as a sound. For sound, they were using it to show that they aren't bothered right now. They were just waving those fans. And again, the fan in the hands of a black woman today is a symbol of black joy. And I don't care what you think about me. That's what them fans are saying. We are going to be black on our own terms, whether or not they like it. And that's what I think we need to appreciate. Black joy is a psychological trick on the white man. He don't understand it. It messes him up when we smile, when we're happy, when we're married, when we're productive, when we're successful. They want us to be the so-called ends of the country. But when we show them the depths of, you know, our spiritual culture, I'm not talking about our ghetto culture. That's what's going on with Young Miami and India Irie. I'm not talking about our ghetto culture, but our spiritual culture. Our spiritual culture is what happened to Alcatraz, alligator Alcatraz. Our ancestors washed that thing out right in front of us. And then we all watched yesterday our ancestors wash out the 250th anniversary party of this country. Our ancestors washed it out yesterday, and they had to run to the African American Historical Museum to be safe from from the weather. They had to go to a black museum, all in races, yesterday, and sit around and look at our pictures and our history and our documents. And that, to me,
1: yeah, and hold that thought right there. We got to take a short break here, Dr. Taylor. Hey, family, just waking up, joining us. I guess it's Dr. James Taylor. He's a black politics expert. We're going to talk politics with Dr. Taylor. Hey, call up a couple of your friends and tell them that Dr. James Taylor's on the radio. They'd appreciate it. Dr. Taylor joining us from San Francisco this morning. If you'd like to speak to Dr. Taylor, though, reach out to us at 800-450-7876. I'll take your phone calls next.

0: Good morning from the MTA on the MARC train system. Pentrain 419 is delayed about 5 minutes. On the Camden line, train 844 has a 25-minute delay. Metro Subway is on schedule this morning. Light rail is temporarily suspended between Patapsco and North Linthicum because of recent storm damage. There is a shuttle bus in place, and riders should allow extra time for travel if they plan on taking that shuttle. For the MTA Transit Team, I'm Austin Todd on the Carl Nelson Show.
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0: and Grand Rising family, thanks for starting your week with us at 20 minutes after the top of the hour with our guest, Dr. James Taylor. He's a political scientist, a black politics expert. Dr. Taylor, you mentioned our joy. That, you know, when we show our joy, that's what ticks off white folks. Is this the result? What happened when Barack Obama won the presidency? They were concerned that he would do to them what they have been doing to us for years. Is that why we're getting all this black
1: that's right weird now? That people would think that way, you know, that, oh, if the blacks come in charge, they're going to do to us what we did to them, when black people have showed them spiritually the whole time that we were on a whole other level that white people to this day have never reached. White people are inferior when it comes to racism. What I mean by that is they're like children, like little kids that keep playing with this thing to make themselves feel better. But in reality, black people are not racist, generally speaking, across the board. Even with the conflict we see in South Africa with other black foreigners, there's a lot of ethnic tension and resentment. But my point is, black people don't wake up in the world and hate other people every day like white people do, or like Latinos may do, or Asians may do. We wake up with love and joy and too much religion. But our joy is part of a cultural revolution. See, that's the subtlety of what I'm offering here, is I'm really advocating cultural revolution. See, we don't have armies. We don't have, you know, our gangs ain't organized like the spook who stood by the door. You know, our young people aren't on point about revolution. But I'm saying to you that dancing is an extension of cultural revolution. So it's not simply dancing. It's a much deeper strategy and a deeper tactic for black people to dance, because it's a part of a deeper network of values related to our culture, our spiritual culture. And that's when we, you know, do blues. We do what the white man called jazz. We produced, you know, people like Jackie Wilson, Miles Davis, going back to Howlin' Wolf, all the way forward to Michael Jackson and Prince and what you see with Chris Brown today. That's our spiritual culture. And of course, Jews especially have exploited it in terms of, you know, as a business area, but it still doesn't stop us from being productive. So every day, Carl, our young people are producing new dances. Think about the Bay Area under Mac Dre. When they had the hyphy, there was a whole hyphy movement out here, right? Nobody understood that. Nobody black in New York or Chicago or Philly understood that. But all of a sudden, Mac Dre is this tall, skinny Afro dude, you know, him and E-40 out here in Vallejo. And next thing you know, Mac Dre, that

0: influenced the whole culture where young people are walking around doing these amazing dances. Every day you wake up, Carl, a black child makes up a new dance somewhere in this world, something new. White people don't do that. They create new guns. They create new technology to kill everybody, AI, and nuclear technology. We create love and spiritual culture. And that's what I'm saying is, Harold Cruz is who I'm thinking about when I'm saying what I'm saying in his book, the Crisis of the Negro Intellectual, and another book called Rebellion or Revolution. Harold Cruz in those books outlines his theories of cultural revolution, and he talks about our spiritual culture. And he says, we invite white people into it if we want to, but it's our spiritual culture. And it doesn't have to be religious. It can be secular. It can be blues. But it could also be, you know, gospel. It could be secular. It could be academic. It could be sisters getting together and, you know, doing exercises. Remember a few weeks ago, there was a bunch of black women somewhere about 50, 60, 70 deep just doing, aerobic exercises in a park. And one white woman couldn't take all that joy she saw in them black women being free and getting in good shape and being happy and dancing and fellowshipping with each other, because they couldn't take the unity, they couldn't take the love, they couldn't take the indifference towards white people. When we're dancing, we're ignoring them, and they can't take it. So they end up disrupting our gatherings. They can't take our happiness, because they think we should be unhappy under these American conditions. But we're deeper than America. We're older than America. We've been here before America was America by 150 years. So we are proto-Americans. We're not indigenous. I don't buy this internet philosophy that we're indigenous. Don't call me talking about our indigeneity. I don't want to hear it. I know Lerone Bennett's book, they came before Columbus. I know Ivan Van Sertima's work, that looks at the same phenomena. Before the Mayflower was Lerone Bennett, and they came before Columbus was Ivan Van Sertima. And both of those books document the early African presence in America, but how when we cooked, they gave us chitlins. They gave us the pig's guts. They gave us hog maws. And they gave us, you know, the after parts. And our ancestors, our grandmothers, our great-grandmothers cooked the pig's stomach and turned it into chitlins. Now, we know there's a whole politics around chitlins with the Nation of Islam and blackness. My point is, they made it for our bad, but we took their pig guts and turned it into something now that if you go to France, they're going to call it some fancy name and charge you a whole bunch of euros when it ain't nothing but pig guts or hog maws or tripe. And those are the pieces of the animal that they left for us, but we took that. They gave us a white Jesus. They gave black people a white Jesus. And most black people over time took that white Jesus and transformed him into something different. We cleaned him off. We took out all of the whiteness of Jesus. And believe it or not, a lot of black people don't like black Christianity because it was inherited from slavery. But so was the hog maws. So was the chitlins. You know, so was the oxtail. But we took those things, and I'm not advocating, because these are all bad foods and unhealthy foods. But I'm saying that the initiative our people took, that y'all gonna make it for our bad, God's gonna make it for our good. Name another people, Carl, who've been held slavery for 400 years where they live, where they're from, who are still there and thriving.
1: We're a special people.
0: There's not
1: people,
0: another
1: Dr.
0: people
1: Taylor.
0: Like black America yeah. on the earth, anywhere, who have been through the hell of racism, lynchings, burnings, overturning elections in Colfax, Louisiana, 1898 in Wilmington, North Carolina. Whenever we did and beat them, they said, oh, no, just like January 20th, January, 6, 2020. Nope, y'all can't have this election. Nope, the blacks can't win. What you saw on January 6th was simply the repetition or the performance of what they had always done. We've always had white people, even when we won legitimate elections, burn down the city hall before they would let us take power. And they would eliminate all the pools. I'm talking about swimming pools. White people in America almost eliminated all the swimming pools that were public, so nobody could have them. And then white folks started putting them in their own yards, so they could, they didn't have to let you into their house. But if it's a public pool, they had to share it with you. Carl, you have seen the images of that white devil put them that acid on them black kids, and there's a white man swimming with them black people, but a white man takes the acid and puts it in there with the black folks swimming. Why do black people not swim so well? That has to do with the isolation of black people from swimming historically. What sport have we not dominated, Carl? We've dominated every sport, but swimming we don't dominate. Why? Because they made sure if we got to share with the Negroes or with the blacks, and they didn't call us those words, ain't nobody going to swim in this city. And that's all over America. They cut down, they kill the pools. They kill the swimming pools. If the blacks are going to swim, nobody's going to swim. And that's why America, they said that the World Cup was the only major country that did not have universal health care. White people in America would rather die at 60, as long as Negroes don't get universal health care, than to die at 80. They would rather all of us die than letting black people thrive. And that's why black joy is so important. It is the superpower we have, Carl. Like I said, we don't have no armies. We don't have we got $2 trillion of an economy, but what we do have is our spiritual culture, and that's where they can't compete with us. We produce the Jacksons. What they produce? The Almonds, Donnie and Marie Osmond, right? We produce Howlin' Wolf. They came up with Wolfman Jack. They can't keep up with us, Carl. And I'm not being arrogant about this. I'm saying that in spite of our circumstances, we found reasons, despite everything that all of our people have gone through, the alcoholism, the drug addiction, the violence, we still are a people that the world looks at, and they may, try to embrace the American, propaganda about us, but they also are dancing to K-pop, the Koreans. K-pop is the most popular form of music right now in the world. Where they get it from? They didn't get it from Korea. Like, they didn't get Korean barbecue from Korea. They got it from black people in the Korean War. K-pop, they took straight from, Michael Jackson and hip-hop. The Chinese kids. I was watching two Chinese girls at the parade yesterday. All these black women were doing a line dance, and it was two young Asian girls, probably 16, 18, somewhere 19, and they stood off and just watched these black women doing their dance, and the two Asian girls couldn't figure it out. And I just told them, go on ahead and dance, because don't nobody else know what they're doing, But the point is, I watched them watch us. These Asian girls couldn't have been 20. The women dancing were in their 50s and 60s and 40s. They were grown black women. And these Asian girls sat there and watched these older black women, and then they eventually got in line and started copying the black women. And at the end of that day, black women influenced those two young girls. So I'm saying the white man meant everything for our bad. I've heard Reverend Casey Price from the Crenshaw Christian Center, who's now been long dead, say in one sermon that you can find on YouTube, he says, we came here with nothing. He said, we came here naked. And he said, we were completely shoeless. We were shirtless. We were stripped of our humanity. And as soon as we shook that off, we woke up, and we're the only reason why America had who's saying "What a Wonderful World"? The best, a white man like Frank Sinatra or Louis Armstrong? Who's saying the songs about like Ray Charles sang? Who can sing like Ray Charles? What white man can sing like Ray Charles? And Ray Charles couldn't even see. Stevie Wonder just blessed us forever. Forever, we're going to remember the Obama Center, and we're going to remember signed, sealed, delivered, I'm yours. That's what Stevie gave us. They don't have that. They don't have a Michael Jackson.
1: But let me jump in here for a second here, Doc. But they also stole our culture, ripped off our culture as well. And this is the major problem we have today.
0: And it's always been. And this is what Harold Cruz struggles with in the crisis of the Negro. That's the crisis of the Negro intellectual, is the problem of ownership. How do we get control over our culture and our images and our music? And a lot of young people are challenging these distortions. But, I think the way in which we turn around, we turn to each other to form dances or to make music. We're alone. We're usually in isolation when our kids start coming up with the hyphy dance. Ain't no white kids in that room. I mean, they might have some white friends. I'm not saying they're anti-white. I'm just saying, in terms of the cultural production, the problem has been the problem of ownership. That's why Ray Charles was important. James Brown, Prince, Michael Jackson, amongst the most notable. And I think Aretha Franklin, where they own their masters. And that's what Prince and Michael Jackson was trying to teach black people. Own your masters, because then you own your freedom. And many people think Michael Jackson was taken out, because he was telling people, yo, Tommy Mottola is a devil and these people are evil. And we just saw Clive Davis die recently. And, black folks' reaction to Clive Davis dying has been confusing, because half of it was Clive Davis is cool. The other half was Clive Davis was connected to Whitney Houston and everything else that went wrong in black culture over the last 70 years. That has always been the tension between blacks and Jews, between Farrakhan and the Jewish Defense League or the ADL, the Anti-Defamation League, is the idea that you own our culture. And that's what Kanye was talking about when he held up the phone and showed all of the associations in orange on his phone. He said, look, you can't deny that. And I don't like nothing about Kanye West except his mother and Adonda, because she was a black historian, but she's gone now. But there's nothing else I like about Kanye West at all. I think there's something really, and I don't give him room for all this excuse, because I don't give a damn how bipolar you are. You don't say Harriet Tubman didn't free nobody, and you don't say slavery was a choice. I ain't never heard nobody in my life say no madness like that, and I've been around plenty of people who have mental problems, but they don't say hateful stuff like slavery was a choice, and then wear Confederate leather jackets, and then selling Confederate things in the at his concerts. That's what Kanye was doing. But again, that's part of, I think, the Jedi mind trick that he was trying to perform. But the bottom line is, we do need to own our culture, and those who have tried have usually been killed.
1: Right, and hold that thought right there. 23 away from the top of the hour. Take a quick break. Family, you want to get in on this conversation? We're talking politics this morning with Dr. James Taylor from the University of San Francisco. Thank you for waking up early for us, Dr. Taylor. The number to call to speak to Indo Family is 800-450-7876, and we'll take your phone calls next.
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3: Well, traffic, good morning, brought to you by attorney Big Al, the law officer Richard Klein. Things are slow in the inner loop of the Beltway on the west side between the triple bridges, which is 70, moving towards Security Boulevard. A different story here as you move on the top side of the Beltway, the outer loop, the left shoulder is blocked. This is due to an accident moving towards Providence Road. Traffic is backed up from Harford Road out there. And speaking of Harford Road, northbound and southbound Harford Road, we're dealing with utility work. And this is as you move towards Cup Hill Road in both directions, as traffic is being diverted there on the southbound lanes out there. Delaney Valley Road, northbound and southbound at Jerrisville Pike, the traffic signals aren't working there, so please use caution as you move. Looks like 895 southbound moving towards the Harbor Tunnel is actually slow with traffic. Car accident, hurt at work, Uber, a Lyft accident, call a Big Al. 1-800-HURT-123. Attorney Big Al is the law firm of Richie Klein. I'm Dre Johnson on the Carl Nelson Morning Show on 1010 WOLB.
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1: You can hear from Pan-Africanist Dr. David Horn, civil rights icon Willie Mukasa Ricks. You saw him march with Dr. King, Kwame Ture, all those folks. He marched with them. He'll be here. Also, political scientist, author, and talk show host Dr. Wilmer Leon will also join us. And Chairman Fred Hampton will check in as well. So if you're in Baltimore, keep that radio locked in tight on 1010 WOLB. If you're in the DMV, we're on 1450 WOL. Before we talk about the democratic socialist issue, Dr. Taylor, the truth teller calling from Cleveland has a question for you. He's on line one. Grand Rising, sure. Truth Teller, your question for Dr. Taylor.
0: Yeah, Grand Rising, Quasi. Dr. Taylor, hey, man, I didn't have family out there for a while, man. Antioch, Vallejo, Pittsburgh, all that. But listen,
8: nice.
0: Hey, you talked about the hip-hop. So I know you're familiar with these guys, Paris, Gorilla Funk, all that, right? There's a brother out there named T. Cash that had an album out, man, called Supreme Leader Number 3. I mean, the album was off the hook. It was socially just on point. This dude didn't disappear. The album didn't disappear. I can't find it on no streaming service, nothing. Are you into this guy, man? Because I believe
8: you. I'm not.
0: You're not. Okay. Hey, I've been trying to find this guy, but if you're not familiar with Paris and Gorilla Funk and all, you're not hip to none of those guys, man?
8: You know, the sad thing is I'm from New York, so I'm kind of out of place when I'm in the Bay Area. I don't know the history of the Bay Area outside of E-40 and Too Short and Mac Dre. That's all I know.
0: Hey, well, listen, if you can, since you out that way, you know, I'll call me next time you in. See if you can find that brother, because I didn't try the radio stations, everything, man. And it's like this dude just didn't disappear from the face of the earth. And I think that album scared people, man. It was called Supreme Leader Number 3. And it just disappeared, and he disappeared.
8: Wow.
0: But thank you anyway. Wow. I appreciate you. Yep.
8: Yeah, and I think, you know, that's the thing, is our culture is being produced every day. Like right now, some kid is somewhere in their house doing something that's going to go outside their house and end up in on your computer screen before you know it. The creativity, the beauty of the culture. Like I said, you know, name another people who have been through what Black America has been through in the belly of the BC, the Jamaican, the Dominican, the Haitian, the Brazilian, the Caribbean blacks, you know, from Virgin Islands. All of their white people left them. See? In Haiti, the white man left. In Jamaica, the white man left. In other parts of, you know, the black world of the new world, the white man left. The one place the white man ain't never left is America, the United States of America. That's the only place. And this is documented in the outstanding book by Cornel West. I'm talking about Cornel West, the scholar, not Cornel West, you know, the popular person. And when he wrote a book called Prophesy Deliverance in 1982, he explains that Black America, when other people come here, they say, why can't Black Americans get their stuff together like the immigrants who come here from Africa and Asia and the Middle East? Well, the truth is, they were never slaves here. Americans were slaves here for 400 plus years, and you come in and you don't remind the white man of none of his evil if you're from Nigeria and come to America. The white man ain't got no beef with you being from Nigeria other than the fact that you're black, but when he hears your accent, he's cool with you. Why? Because he ain't did nothing to you. But he sees a black boy walking down the street by himself like Trayvon Martin, and he's a threat. Why? Because we remind them that they are not who they say they are. That's why they can't even celebrate this 250th anniversary birthday of this country, right? Because we're here, and we're proof that it's all a damn lie. We are the proof that the 250th anniversary celebration of America is a lie. That's why our ancestors washed it out yesterday. You watch your ancestors wash out the most important celebration since 1976 in this country with the bicentennial. It got washed out just like Alcatraz, Alligator Alcatraz Island. And y'all sitting back not seeing the ancestors move. Everybody talking about God moves in mysterious ways. I'm like, no, the ancestors. The ancestors got your building flooding out where you can't use them for evil purposes. So, again, I go back to your last question, Carl. We do need ownership, and that has to be the mentality. And that is the mentality emerging amongst young people with the internet, owning their own blogs and their own podcasts. And, of course, that's all dependent on some white man, because some white man can push the button on everybody's, internet presence in one day, and everything would go away. I don't care how many followers you got, they can end that in a single day. But at least our young people are showing initiative to ownership. They're listening to James Brown. They understood what Prince was trying to tell them. They understood what Michael Jackson was saying in ways that I think older generations wish they could, you know, have somebody call it out. Go back to Howlin' Wolf. I've mentioned Howlin' Wolf three times today. Howlin' Wolf owned his material. Howlin' Wolf was his own man. He was was faithful to his wife. He was a serious businessman. He didn't give too much to drink where he would allow himself to be undermined as an entertainer. Howlin' Wolf was a black. I listen to Howlin' Wolf. Listen to Martin Luther King. And you listen to someone like Marian Anderson, and you hear the ancestors in Martin Luther King. When you hear that little 5'9" man, Martin Luther King, open his mouth, 5'9", you open his mouth, he sounds like he's 7 feet tall. I have a dream. Martin Luther King's voice sounded like there was 500 ancestors speaking and using his voice. The same is true, you know, of other aspects of our culture. So, again, I'm not trying to simply be idolatrous and saying that our culture is so high and so great that, you know, what I'm saying is we've used it as a survival, as a psychological survival mechanism. And the key is going forward for the next 50 to 100 years is young black people getting ownership of their own art and production. And that's where I think it would be great for the show if you got somebody who's some kind of a music executive or producer who could talk to the, you know, to your audience about the politics of owning, you know, your art and how we as a black people can go to the next stage of black development
0: understanding that we need to own. We can't just be out performing and out dancing without ownership. And so, again, you know, this is...
1: I'm not sure if you're familiar with Logan Westbrook. He's a music official. Where he was, he's retired now, lives in the Valley out in LA. And Harvard did a study about, you know, how to get into the black community, control the black community through music, through hip hop. And they used him because he was at the top of the food chain as far as black music was concerned at the time. And he wrote a book and talked about it. This was all orchestrated. What we've seen our young people do today didn't happen organically. It was orchestrated. But yeah, but
0: right, and to call it out, to call it out is to be anti-Semitic. It's like calling out Zionism.
1: Exactly.
0: Is now anti-Semitic. You know, to call out the relationship between black people and Jewish ownership of our music and art production historically. You know, I went to an art exhibit here in San Francisco that was called it's something that combined like black and Jewish cultures. And it showed how, for example, a Jewish writer wrote the famous song Strange Fruit that both Billie Holiday and Nina Simone sang. Strange Fruit is a song about lynching. Well, a Jewish writer wrote that, you know, and so there's been a lot of collaboration between blacks and Jews creatively, but we always end up on the, you know, unless you're James Brown, you know, or Howlin' Wolf, or again, I have to come all the way up to Prince and Michael Jackson. And I don't know if any woman I can think of, singer, who owns their stuff. Somebody could tell us, but I don't know off the top of my head. But that's where the rubber meets the road is how we, that's what Kanye is all about. Kanye was saying basically they own our music and they got us looking bad and they putting, you know, Sexy Red out in front. It doesn't mean that black culture ain't got room for Sexy Red. We've always had Sexy Red in our family, but Sexy Red wasn't going to be the one talking in the family. You know, somebody else is going to be, and Sexy Red better be quiet in the family. You know, we've always had, you know, different kinds of, you know, a low culture. We have a low culture, you know, a low ghetto culture, but we also have the spiritual culture. And what Hollywood has done is put this, the low culture in the front, and the spiritual culture, you know, with Chuck D saying fight to power, that's spiritual culture. Where is that today? It's behind the scenes. So NDIRE intervenes and says, hey, y'all gonna do this all summer? Y'all gonna talk about robbing and stealing and climbing all summer for our people, for our young people, and you glorifying it? And Young Miami ain't from the hood no more. Young Miami ain't poor no more. Young Miami ain't nothing she's singing about. You know, these are these plants they be talking about, the Hollywood plants. And then NDIRE, who has three decades of history, is not hating on his sister because she's young. She hated on the fact that the content was influential in our culture, and young girls now are going to be walking around talking about scamming and boosting and doing all this other kind of stuff, and it's not, you know, conducive for black cultural development. So NDIRE checks Young Miami, and now there's this kind of a, you know, what side are you on? Should young people be allowed to say whatever they want and do whatever they want in the name of the culture, or should there be accountability? And NDIRE says there should be accountability. If you get to use hip hop and use you know, our culture, you got to be accountable to it. And that's where we are right now. And so that's a fantastic debate to be having right now between the supporters and, you know, opinions about Young Miami and NDIRE. But it's still together our culture. And there is nothing like it. The only thing they got...
1: Well, let me jump in here for a second, Dr. Taylor. What about the argument that you don't have to be like Young Miami? It's like you don't have to use crack if they put it in your community. What about, is there some sort of self-responsibility at some point for some of our people? Because not all our people are going to do what Young Miami's doing or what she's suggesting or thinking that we should do. Not all our young people, some people are going to side with NDIRE. They're going to do what she's right. saying or doing it. So is right. at some point along this line, just like the crack episode, is there some sort of personal responsibility for us?
0: I think so. And that's what I think this moment represents right now, where NDIRE
8: you know, intervened and said, hey, wait, whoa, what are we doing here? And if she didn't, it would just go on, you know, like Sexy Red doing Martin Luther King. Did you ever hear the disgusting song of Sexy Red using Martin Luther King's word for some ignorant, you know, song she sang, you know, low life? And the culture stopped it, and Bernice King stopped it. So Sexy Red trying to use Martin Luther King for some double meaning that was low got shot down, you know. There's room for both. There's room for a ratchet, and there's room for black dignity. I'm not saying there's no room for ratchet. Every once in a while, we all feel like, hey, you know, let it, you know, take your wig off and have a good time with your people. But we're talking about spiritual warfare here. The white man has targeted black people in the last 60 years since Ronald Reagan, 50 years since Ronald Reagan, and they have been determined through Project 2025 or 20, whatever they call it, to undermine black progress. And that's what we're experiencing now. Trump is like this stop sign. Stop all things black. No black generals. No black military promotions. Defund the HBCUs. Ratchet up the police. Give ICE billions to go after black and brown people. You know, the thing is, after they finish this, black people are still stronger than America is. That's what people don't realize. We were before America, and we're going to be here after America, regardless of what happens, because we are the adults in the room spiritually when it comes to race on the planet. Black American people are the most spiritually attuned to race. Africans don't talk about and understand race the same way black Americans do. Puerto Ricans, others, they don't, because they don't live with their devil. See, that's what I was saying earlier about Cornel West's book, Prophesy Deliverance. The Jamaicans, the white man left. The Brazilians, white man left. The Dominican, white man left. The Haitians, white man left. The white man from the Virgin Islands left. The white man from Panama left. And the black American is the only, think about South Africa. You got a 10% of the population is white, and they dominate the whole society. You know, they're busy chasing out black from Ghana and Kenya, but they ain't chasing out the white people. That's how you know South Africa's upside down. The blacks in South Africa are chasing out other blacks, but not the devils who've been oppressing them since 1948. So right now, I don't want to talk to nobody black from South Africa, because I've been there twice, and I've seen the slavish response that average black men have towards white people. They call white people uncle. I saw a grown man in his 70s call a teenage white boy uncle in front of me. Uncle. And he bowed down. Uncle. And that's how this, people don't know. Mandela, Desmond Tutu, Alan Bozek, those were rare individuals. Winnie Mandela, those were rare individuals among South Africans. Most South Africans are compliant, deferent, bow down like slaves. Call, if you see it in person, it will blow your mind. And yet, they 10 times, the black population is 10 times larger in South Africa than the white population. And yet the white population still rules. So South Africa may be the one exception, but it's upside down because whites are the minority and still dominating. But there's nobody else on the planet like black America, where you still live with the man who enslaved you. The woman who did Emmett Till just died a few years ago. Her nephew became the governor of Mississippi and was tied to the Brett Favre scandal. Her nephew, the woman who Emmett Till allegedly whistled at, her nephew became the governor of Mississippi, and he was tied to the Brett Favre welfare scandal related to the Mississippi State money Brett Favre got. So as much as that seems, you know, all over the place, I'm saying that's how I'm trying to show you how recent it is that Brett Favre was tied to Emmett Till.
1: Hold up right there, Dr. Taylor. We got to take a quick break. And the funny thing is, nothing happened to Brett Favre. You know, he wasn't prosecuted. 3 minutes away from the top. Yeah, we got to take a short break, though, family, so our stations can identify themselves down the line per the FCC. But you want to get in on this conversation with Dr. Taylor, reach out to us at 800-450-7876. And Dr. Taylor, when we get back, Brother Carlos in Waldorf has a question for you. Family, you can do the same. Just reach out to us, and we'll take your phone calls next.

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16: Grand Riser, my dear brothers, and Dr. Taylor, thank you so much for your checkup from the neck up on our role in this land that we live in. And I'm looking out the window, and I'm mad as hell, and I don't want to take it anymore. I'm talking about the issue of these racist cops now shooting our babies, such as in Mississippi. And in Nevada and elsewhere, and this is reminiscent of the Till, the Emmett Till thing. Have you noticed that trend and the deafening silence from our community about these racist police officers shooting the babies, even though the mothers have put these babies up, like this woman in Mississippi? And showed her that the baby was in the car and so forth. And sometimes it extends even towards the babies that have not even been born in the bellies of our black mothers. Why shouldn't we black men be outraged as hell at this particular trend in our society?
2: Yeah, no, I agree. It's bad, and as much as we try to move on and ignore it, it keeps coming and hitting us in the face every day. You know, where there's a black woman being pulverized by a cop. Remember, if you remember that about 2 months ago, a young white cop pulverized a black woman on the ground who was compliant, who obeyed the commands, and he still was just beating her, and the black cop was with him and barely did anything to stop him. If you remember that image, you know, this is ubiquitous. You know, this is part of being the colonized population and the nation within a nation, a black nation within a white nation that we are, you know, and that's what I'm talking about. Like, we still live with our white man. Everybody else's white man left, except South Africa. Our white man is right next to, I live in the neighborhood, and it's a bunch of white folk, it's a bunch of other folk, but we live amongst our devils. We live amongst our devils. And this is what happens. And, you know, we've had moments of reform. You know, there was the Rodney King moment, which lasted up until they killed Malice Green in Detroit. But then, you know, they calmed down and they claimed that policing went from war on drug warrior model of policing to a guardian model of policing. So policing was warrior in the 80s with crack, the war on drugs warriors. Then they evolved after Rodney King and right before Trayvon Martin and before Oscar Grant, and they reformed and to what they called guardian policing. So now we're defending neighborhoods and communities. We're not out there profiling and hunting black men, you know, Search and Destroy is the best book you can read on this topic by a brother named Jerome Miller. He wrote two versions of the book called Search and Destroy. It's the best book that documents policing and attitudes towards young black people, but especially young black men in urban environments. And the reality is we're seeing more and more because of the demographics of black people, we're moving to exurbs and suburb areas, outer urbs, you know, outside of cities. And that's where you end up with the young brother in Aurora, Illinois. His name always eludes me, but the young brother that was walking in the snow with no shoes on, the paramedics injected him with something and the police held him and they killed him. Right. Why is that Aurora? What I'm saying is when you see the police in the case where the young brother, you know, was in the car, the cops came out, pulled him out. He was trying to break up a fight and they shot him and paralyzed him somewhere in the Midwest. Right. We're always going to have these problems because white people teach their children to hate black people. And the average cop, and again, I got to be careful because I do police stops work. I do on the side. I do review of body-worn cameras of law enforcement stops in California, up in the Bay Area. And I have a case next month down in Manhattan Beach where, you know, again, black man driving, child in the car, the police pulled him over for tinted windows when there was five other cars around that car that had tinted windows, but the brother was in the Cadillac, so they pulled over the Cadillac, the easiest, you know, choice. And next thing you know, within 4 seconds, guns are in his face, and he has a daughter in the back, a four-year-old daughter in the back seat. And they I can't say much more, but they blame the father for the situation and charged him for it, for driving his daughter 2 hours from out in Palm Springs or somewhere down to Manhattan Beach. By the time he gets to Manhattan Beach, they pull guns out on him and blame him for them pulling guns out on him. That's the Jedi mind trick they were playing. So, again, yeah, we live in a environment where it's you know, hostile. And it's not going to change because we still live with our white men. The only thing that's going to change it is the fact that white people are dying out. Over the next 50 years, white people are going to be a minority. It's already true in California. So those of us in California already are living the future of America. I was at DMV about 4 days ago with my 18-year-old son getting his license. And I sat down and we looked around and I said to him, do you realize there's not one white person in this whole building, the DMV? Everybody was not white. Nobody on both sides of the counter was not white. And I'm talking about 80 people. And I'm like, where's white people? That's California now. You know, if you're in San Francisco, you're going to see more Chinese people every day than you see white people. So, again, you know, these dynamics are happening, but the white man that we have, until he dies out, we're going to have to deal with the evils that you describe in terms of these one-on-one encounters, and also the mindset of Asians and blacks and Latino people and law enforcement who also embrace white supremacy and act out harshly against us. Black cops can also, you know, be a part of the problem for the black community when they embrace the larger white mindset towards us. So again, we're in a unique position. And when other people come here, they look down on us and say, why can these people come from afar and you guys have been here all this time and you can't progress? That person is showing you that they're uneducated when they say that. When they say, why can't black people get ahead like the other people coming in? They're telling you, I'm dumb. I'm uneducated. I have not read Du Bois. I have not read Harold Cruz. I have not read, you know, Toni Morrison. I have not read Octavia Butler. You know, that's what they're telling you. Why are black Americans still in the position they're in? Well, show me another people on the earth who still live with the people who enslaved them. I'm waiting. I'm waiting. Name another group who lives with the people who enslaved them on the earth.
17: All right.
2: Name them.
17: I want to switch up for a moment here, Dr. Taylor, because the Democratic Socialists of America have come on the platform now, and they're, you know, sort of got their little part of the Democratic Party, if you will. What is their relationship to black people? The Democratic, should we embrace them, or should we be part of that group, or should we check them out first? How do you see?
2: Yeah, I think it depends on where and what the circumstances are. You know, I think we have to be flexible to say yes and no to the DSA. Yes and no at different times, depending on the conditions. You got to go back to Michael Harrington's book, The Other America, Samuel P. Huntington, their writings in the 1950s and 60s around the Kennedy period. The DSA really comes out of Huntington, Samuel P. Huntington and his work. And Bernie Sanders is the best representation of the DSA. Bernie is DSA. Here, there's a woman named Jane Kim. She ran against London Breed for mayor and lost, but she was a very influential city council person. Jane Kim, she's Korean here in San Francisco. And so she's a millionaire. She owns a building in downtown Manhattan with her brother. And Bernie's a millionaire. A lot of the DSA are a bunch of millionaires, socialists. And that blows me up, Carl. How Bernie going to be a socialist and a millionaire? You know, AOC is the other big face of the DSA. And again, for anybody who calls in and wants to say, I don't know what I'm talking about, the DSA, I'm in San Francisco. This is ground zero for the DSA in America, nowhere else. San Francisco is home for the DSA. And I'm dealing with them in person and intellectually and otherwise. In my classes, I got DSA students, radicals, left radicals. The problem with the DSA is the problem with Bernie, is the problem with AOC. How often do you see Bernie say black? How often do you see AOC say black? That's the problem of the DSA. They can't say black, and that's why they have a limited impact with us. All of their positions on environment, on healthcare, on education, on policing, on families is identical to the New Deal. So the DSA ain't nothing but New Deal Democrats who call themselves socialists, Carl. They're nothing but Democrats under FDR. Between FDR and LBJ is 30 years, and MLK comes in between. FDR, MLK, LBJ. That's 30 years right there. The DSA is effectively the New Deal, but their positions are the New Deal. So Bernie is called a socialist, but Bernie's really a New Deal Democrat, and that makes him no different than Martin Luther King. I've always said for the last 10 years, Bernie Sanders' politics are Martin Luther King's politics, that Bernie was closer ideologically to Martin than either Obama or Kamala. Obama and Kamala are closer to Bill Clinton and Democratic centrism, but Bernie was closer to Martin Luther King and anybody we could, you know, anybody else we could name from that movement. So the DSA has the right politics on public policy. The problem is they can't say black. Everything that Bernie documents, the 99%, the Occupy movement, everything Bernie broke down all implicated the demand for reparations. Everything Bernie argued and showed, the inequality, the wealth of whites versus the wealth of blacks, everything that Bernie showed, the next thing Bernie should have said is, and therefore we support reparations for black America. Bernie couldn't say that. And if you remember, our young people attacked Bernie in the 2016 election, and they attacked Hillary Clinton for her super predator comment. But they attacked Bernie because the Bernie bros turned out to be a bunch of liberal, left-wing, radical, progressive racists. So we had the right-wing racists, and we had the Bernie racists. If you remember, they were calling the Bernie bros racists, all online, all on Twitter, you know, at the turn. And so a lot of these left Democrats, I'm in San Francisco. I'm in ground zero where the left is. You can't call me and say, I don't know what I'm talking about, because I'm here and I've been here and I've been in the thick of it. And I'm trying to tell you, the DSA can't say black. That's why they can't appeal to us. They could appeal to us around policies like, you know, universal health care, health care reform, increasing minimum wage, things of that sort. We agree with that as black people. But the DSA, when they got so vulgar in some of the racism that has happened, when they took away the Voting Rights Act Section 2 recently in the recent case, then Bernie, for the first time about 2 weeks ago, when that happened, when we lost the Voting Rights Act Section 2, Bernie used the word black. I saw it. He posted it. He used the word black. And I was like, whoa, that's progress. Bernie said black. But now, y'all listen to AOC. Whenever AOC talks, she don't say black. Or if she say black, she puts us in a rainbow coalition with everybody else, so it don't matter that she even mentions us. Because she puts us in a group and we get erased when they talk about, all these other different groups.
17: Yeah, but let me jump in again. So what's their aversion to embracing black or saying black?
2: Say that again?
17: What's their aversion? Why don't they say the word black?
2: Because the socialists don't believe race is important as a variable. They believe it is secondary, or I'm sorry to use a fancy word, tertiary. It's not central. So for the socialists, going all the way back to Michael Harrington, race is this inconvenience. But if you look at Karl Marx, the father of communism, in Das Kapital, the most that Karl Marx said about black people in slavery in history, Karl Marx wrote Abraham Lincoln a letter. He really did. Karl Marx wrote Abraham Lincoln a letter about the Civil War. And all Karl Marx said in that letter was, white labor in chains can never be free as long as black labor is in chains. That's what Karl Marx said to Abraham Lincoln. So basically he was saying, white people can't get free as long as y'all got Negroes in chains. We need for white people to get free. So that's the beginning with Karl Marx. I mean, the founder of their thinking says, hey, you know, I'm glad you're doing a civil war, but it's the white people are oppressed here in the Civil War by the presence of the slaves. A white man can't make a dollar, because if you get people to work for free, you can't. The white workers can't make a wage. So many of the abolitionists were Irish and they were radicals. Most of the NAACP, if you look it up, were socialists. The white people that created the NAACP in 1909 were mostly socialists. They were socialists. Look it up, please. I beg y'all. Look it up.
17: And hold on right there, Doc. We've got to step aside for a few moments. When we come back, I've got a bunch of folks want to talk to you from across the country. Family, you two can get in on this discussion with Dr. James Taylor. Reach out to us at 800-450-7876, and we'll take your phone calls next.

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0: Jose Hernandez, and I have been using a wheelchair since my accident in 1995.
1: My name is Andrea Delzell, and I've been using a wheelchair since I was 5 years old.
0: I guess if I had one message for the general public, it would be that I appreciate your help. But please, ask first.
1: Yeah. A lot of people don't realize that I've actually got everything under control.
0: I think people get nervous. They don't know how to act, so they pretend I'm not there.
1: What probably bothers me the most is when waiters talk to my companion and not directly to me.
0: I think everyone with a disability can relate to that parking spot problem.
1: We know you're just parking in the disabled spot for a second, but please, don't. We're just looking for the same respect and consideration as everyone else.
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3: We're in his classroom this morning. If you'd like to speak to him, reach out to us at 800-450-7876. Brother Greg is joining the conversation. He's calling from Charlotte, and he's on line three. Grand Rising, Brother Gregory, you're on with Dr. Taylor.
4: Grand Rising, Brother Carl. Grand Rising, Dr. James Taylor. I was listening to the program earlier this morning, and you made a very important point of logic, and you gave some examples. And the logic is about white society. One example was they would rather close all the swimming pools rather than see black people have some of the swimming pools. Another example you gave, they would rather shut down universal health care for everybody rather than see black people simply have universal health care.
5: Right.
4: Most importantly, your logic to some degree applies to that birthright citizenship case. Because when I look at the Trump executive order, Dr. Taylor, it follows your logic that Trump and his people would rather destroy birthright citizenship for everybody rather than see black people have birthright citizenship.
5: Yes, sir.
4: And one raised by Brother Carl was the issue of retroactivity. And later on in the case, the evidence started to show that a decision against birthright citizenship by the Supreme Court, it would not simply apply to the future. It would apply to the future, the present, and the past.
5: That's
4: so
5: right.
4: Trump executive order falls into that category of what you said, an attempt to undermine black progress.
5: Right.
4: And my main question for you is this. Do you feel that the Supreme Court decision was a victory for our ancestors and for black people because they decided to uphold birthright citizenship, which is something, a principle put in the Constitution by our black ancestors? And I just want to get your analysis of that birthright
5: citizenship. Yeah, we could thank Frederick Douglass. I think we, you know, black folks should be talking about Frederick Douglass. I mean, we are already because of his 5th of July speech about, you know, what to the Negro is your 4th of July. Everybody's talking about Frederick Douglass right now. What's so deep about the book Black Power by Stokely Carmichael and Charles Hamilton is that they don't mention Malcolm X anywhere in the book Black Power. I say this in my own book on black nationalism, that the book Black Power doesn't mention Malcolm X. Instead, the main ideological reference to Black Power is Frederick Douglass, not Malcolm. And they were writing it in 1960. Charles Hamilton and Stokely Carmichael, when they wrote the book Black Power, they made Frederick Douglass the star, not Malcolm or Martin at all. And so Frederick Douglass, I think, you know, Frederick Douglass is every bit as important as Martin Luther King ever was. And Garvey, you know, Frederick Douglass, I think, represents a tradition of black people's jeremiad against America. And I think, you know, that's an important point, is that, you know, we have to sort of acknowledge the, you know, what has happened there, you know, the birthright citizenship idea. I'm saying, you know, Frederick Douglass powerfully influenced John Brown and everything that happened before the Civil War and after the Civil War. And this idea of birthright citizenship is a correction to Dred Scott in 1857, where the court said under Justice Roger Taney that black men had no rights that a white man would have to respect. And that's what we're living in today. That principle It's still where we live today that a white man

0: has no, that a black man has no rights that a white man, especially in uniform, has to respect. So, again, birthright citizenship, I told my students the whole time, was about us. It wasn't about Latinos. It wasn't about immigrants. It wasn't about ICE. Birthright citizenship was a stab at black people, and they missed, because even with the demonic soul response of Clarence Thomas, I mean, do y'all realize Clarence Thomas would probably vote to put us back in slavery? With the way he voted on the citizenship issue, the way he voted on the birthright citizenship, Clarence Thomas was willing to tell 45 million black people, after 400 years of being here before America was America, you are not a citizen. And Clarence Thomas was willing to die, and because he ain't going to be alive too much longer, so Clarence Thomas is willing to die taking away citizenship rights for black people. And that's why it failed, because everybody knew it wasn't about Mexicans, it wasn't about illegal immigrants. The 14th Amendment citizenship issue was about black America and Dred Scott. And it better had lost, because had they done that, I promise you, all them fans, all that dancing, all that culture we was talking about would turn into fury, like we saw with Black Lives Matter when black people rose up against the police departments of this entire country. That's what happened with BLM, regardless of the politics of the people involved in it. That movement rose up against the police establishment throughout America. I was on TV in Brazil, and I said, in Brazil, they are the American chiefs of police will have to apologize to America for the police response to Black Lives Matter, right? But they never did. But again, the citizenship issue was a black issue, and they act like it wasn't. They tried to calm us down by acting like it was about foreigners, and there's a lot of black MAGA, a lot of black, you know, foundational black Americans, ADOs, Americans, descendants of slaves. They're all MAGA. They're all black MAGA. Tariq Nasheed down in L.A. ain't nothing but MAGA. And, you know, and so they're anti-immigrant, but while they're busy hating on the immigrants, they didn't acknowledge that, you know, they're going after black immigrants like Somalians and Haitians. And eventually, you know, they were coming after us, but it didn't, you know, it didn't get to that. But we dodged a bullet is what I'm trying to say. In that,
1: well, let me jump in here, though. Did we really dodge a bullet? Because they said they're going through Congress to make this happen.
0: Yeah, they can't do it through Congress. They can't, because the Democrats are about to take over, and that's not going to happen. That's not, in other words, anybody that thinks Congress is going to go and create racism in policy in the 21st century, no, they won't. Trump could do it, but Congress can't, because Congress is too diverse. Even though they've undermined the Congressional Black Caucus now with these recent moves in places like Louisiana, we still have the largest Congressional Black Caucus ever. Again, I'm not a Democrat. Don't nobody who listens to me think I'm a Democrat, because I ain't never been a Democrat and I ain't never been a Republican. I've been independent since I was 17. I didn't belong to either party all my life. So you can't blame me and say I'm some kind of sellout Democrat. I ain't no Democrat. And I ain't never been no Democrat. And I ain't never been no Republican. I've always been independent. And that's my politics. I think we need it. I've said this on your show call for years. We need an independent black political party. We need to start locally and run it locally against the Democrats and Republicans to get concessions from both parties at the local level. And if it could reach a higher level, you know, through national a national party, like I think we should have a black party called the Rainbow Party. That's what Fred Hampton started, and you have his son on all the time. That's what Fred Hampton started. That's what Jesse Jackson promoted, the Rainbow Coalition. That's what helped Obama win, was the Rainbow Coalition. That's what helped Biden and Kamala win, was the Rainbow Coalition. Again, if you took out the rainbow out of the Democrats, I've said this many times, you got two racist white parties in America. The only thing that makes the Democrats, that modifies Democratic rate anti-blackness, is that the Democrats have to deal with us on some level. Again, I'm not talking about Hakeem Jeffries, because I don't, you know, his uncle is Leonard Jeffries. I mean, Hakeem Jeffries' uncle is Leonard Jeffries, and he used to bring him to college to speak, and Leonard Jeffries was as far, you know, as radical and as controversial as Farrakhan. How you go from Uncle Leonard Jeffries to, you know, being Nancy Pelosi's boy? And that's what, you know, Hakeem Jeffries is. You know, the brother don't stand on nothing. He talks, and there's no passion, no conviction. So a lot of people are turned off, you know, by the way the Democrats operate. And that's why the DSA has become more attractive. And you think about it. Here, you got Mamdani in New York. Mamdani is like the new Obama to some of these people. This guy with a weird name, different mixture culture, but yet he was dynamic and charismatic. And so now you got right here in San Francisco, you had three candidates for to replace Nancy Pelosi. One of them was a DSA billionaire who, you know, got some young Indian dude with a difficult name. And that's weird because most of these DSA people have similar kinds of difficult names for some odd reason, but they're winning. And they're winning because they're appealing to the old ideas of the New Deal. These young people that are emerging from the DSA ain't coming up with new ideas. They're pulling us back to the good old ideas that the New Deal produced. That's what they're doing. So they're not like innovative thinkers and saying the future is this and that. No, they're saying, let's go back to FDR. That's what the DSA is about. And again, the problem of the DSA is they don't have any real high-profile black people. And AOC is it. She's from the Bronx. But as soon as she can get married, she married a white boy. And you know, somebody might be offended by that. But don't come telling me you're a radical and you're a revolutionary and you pro-black and you from the Bronx like Jennifer Lopez and then run out and marry Ben Affleck. I don't want to hear it. If you're Jenny from the block, I don't want to see Ben Affleck. And that's what AOC is. She's Jenny from the block who married Ben Affleck, and occasionally she'll say the word black. AOC is a perfect example of why the DSA has a problem with black people, because they can't talk about us. Now, I want to be clear. There's one of a scholar who follows you, your show, and that sister is brilliant. After I get off the show, she gonna email me and show me everything where I was wrong and all this. But she broke down before how Mamdani has done a number of things for black people specifically and black politics specifically in New York. Mamdani's not afraid of black people. You know, he is not. He got some higher profile appointments. He put a brother in charge who had been in prison over the correctional system there in New York. I'm not home anymore, so I don't know all the details, but Mamdani is something special. And I want to give him his credit because he has put a lot of local New York black people in good position. He's funded a number of programs. And I'm saying this, Carl, because of one of your audience members checked me recently when we talked about Mamdani. She was like, yo, brother, here's all the stuff Mamdani's done. So I'm like, you know what? You're right. So I'm actually conceding to this sister right now that she was right and I was wrong, you know, putting Mamdani in the same book as AOC or Bernie, because Mamdani does love black people. You know, he's quoting rap. He's, you know, doing rap music. I mean, I know that's easy stuff and it's performative, but the substance of Mamdani, I think, is present, and his influence is going to, you know, generate more and more young people who are diverse and from different backgrounds to rise up and challenge what is basically the Democratic Leadership Council, the DLC and the DNC, the two wings of the mainstream Democratic Party, now has to deal with the DSA. So DNC, DLC, and DSA. And the DSA is really nothing but New Deal Democrats. And so basically the DSA is closer to Martin Luther King ideologically than, as I said, the centrists like Obama or Kamala or Bill Clinton are. And, you know, we can use the DSA. We got to figure out, instead of just criticizing it, how do we get the DSA to say black? How do we get the DSA to become more, you know, focused on policy questions or issues that black people are strongly, you know, supportive of? That's what I think the mature thing to do in this conversation is, to leap from critique to how can we win them over? How can we win a DSA over to champion reparations, you know, and things of that sort? So the fact that we got more people in play, more parties in play, more wings of different parties in play is good for us, Carl. If it's just Democrats versus Republicans, we always get ignored by one and taken for granted by the other. But if we got the Green Party, the DSA, the Democrats, the DLC, the DNC, the RNC, and then MAGA, Well, now we got a smorgasbord, and we can, as black people in our political formations, manipulate that situation and get the best return for our people out of all of those options. There's going to be a day in the Deep South, Carl, probably in the next 40 years, where black people completely are going to dominate the South. The white people continue to gerrymander it and try to do all this stuff that we see them doing, but that won't last because the black population is experiencing two things. We are having a population baby boom right now from 45 million. I've said this on your show 1,000 times, from 45 million to 75 million by 2070. By 2065, there are going to be 65 million black people and then 10 million more. So this is 2026. We're talking 40 years. So the baby you see in the carriage right now, by the time they're in their 40s, again, they're going to rarely see white people. And so our population is exploding. Every group in America is growing except the white group. The only group not having a baby boom right now is white people. That's their problem. That's why they're in crisis. They can't keep up. Black people are going from 45 to 75 million in 40 years. Some of us are still going to be here. You know, I ain't, but I'm saying some people under the sound of my voice are still going to be here in 40 years. And they're going to see this transformation. The other pattern with black America, and I've said this on your show many times, so our population's exploding from 45 to 75 million, but we're also moving back south. There's been a black out migration or reverse migration back home to every place in the South in America where, you know, Louisiana is now 36% black. Georgia, there's so many black folk in Georgia. Georgia and California are now, listen, y'all, Georgia is now a minority-majority state. Georgia is now a minority-majority state, so whites are no longer the majority in Georgia. Georgia. Now, California, you can understand it because of the Mexican population and where we are. But in Georgia, Georgia just turned into a non-white state. Y'all ain't listening to me. Because we're moving back. So I'm telling us, the projection of our black future is, one, we're having a population explosion.
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0: I'm Grand Rounds and family. I've got a bunch of folks who want to speak to Dr. Taylor. Dr. Taylor is a black politics expert. So I'm going to, if you make it, showing up on your questions if we can. And Dr. Taylor, if you can show up on the responses, I appreciate it too.
1: Sure.
0: Let's go to Ken. Ken's on line five. He's calling from Florida. Grand Rising, Ken, your question for Dr. Taylor.
2: Grand Rising, before I ask my question, I got a couple of statements about Mondani. His middle name is Kwame. He was born in Uganda. And I think his mother wrote the film Mississippi Makayla that stars Denzel Washington.
1: Right.
2: So I just wanted to make that comment.
1: Now that's good stuff right there. I appreciate that.
2: Thanks. My question is, given what you said about immigrants and African-American relationship, do you think these people who are under, these immigrants who are under the Democratic Party will have the same interests of the black or the same appreciation for the experience that the African-American has gone through and fight for their, you know, the Ilhan Omar. And the sister that just did the one, Malat Kiros, I think she's from Ethiopia. And I think a lot of these immigrants will have their interests and the immigrant interests above the African American. And I think that, I'm afraid that we may get caught up in to just, they are Democrats and not hold these people accountable and make them appreciate the experience that the African American has gone through.
1: That's
2: and the last thing, a book that you recommended on this show, I've purchased it, but I haven't read it. It's called Presumed Alliance.
1: Yeah, that's right.
2: So
1: that's right, by Baca, B-A-C-A. The author is B-A-C-A, his last name, Baca.
2: Yeah, I purchased it. I just got to read it. But that was what I was asking. Do you think these immigrants, even the Latinos, because you remember in Los Angeles how these Hispanics were talking about black people. These were elected officials. So I think we have to be careful of that. And in closing, I think we just have to build black. What, you know, I'm not, we can use these alliances where it benefits us, but our true power is in building black. Thank you, and I hang up, and I listen to the comment.
1: Two things come to mind. Tupac says it wouldn't be L.A. without Mexicans, you know, and you know, there's tensions in L.A. at the schools and in the prisons, but in the neighborhoods, there's not a lot of tension between black Los Angeles and Latinos. They don't bother. They don't have beef in the streets. In the neighborhoods, blacks don't have problems with Latinos and Mexicans generally. In the prisons, yes, and in the schools, yes, because those are institutions that encourage that kind of division. The other thing, apart from Tupac, you know, saying it wouldn't be L.A. without Mexicans, is Cardi B. You know, so I'm trying to answer your question with pop culture and saying Cardi B has way more influence than I do or anybody that, you know, could speak to this issue. And Cardi B, I watched her last night on an Instagram post where she sat down and broke down the importance of black America and how Latinos owe black America for laying the road for them so they could be successful people. Someone as high profile as Cardi B saying that is very powerful. And there's a lot of young people listening from every ethnic background, and they can't argue with it. And so it's like, this is Cardi B talking, and I'm telling y'all, y'all need to respect black America because they paid the price and paved the way for y'all. When she does that, that's a powerful recognition, you know? And so it is going to convert some young people to have greater respect for our culture. But I think every minority group, see, this is what they do when they nationalize people, when they come here, give them a little book, like Trump gave a little package recently to all of the South Africans coming. But they should include a letter or a note about the work, the contributions of black America to America should be a part of all immigrant nationalization. So if you want to come to America, you got to study the Declaration of Independence, you got to study the Constitution, and you got to study black America. That's how it should
0: be. Yeah, and let me jump in.
1: We are truly a people who paved the way for everybody else.
0: Right. I think that's a major problem. They don't know any of us. We don't know them. All they know about us is what they heard from the likes of what you mentioned, Donald Trump, or what the American media says about us. So they come in with a jaundiced eye, you know. So it's not necessarily their fault. It's just they don't know about the civil rights movement. You know, they've probably heard of Dr. King. They don't know about Jim Crow. So they say, how come? And I've heard this from some of my Haitian brothers. You know, why does it take so long for you guys to rise up? Why are you still being held back? Because they didn't go through Jim Crow. So I just wanted to throw that in there.
1: Yeah, they lucky the white man. They lucky Toussaint and Dessalines got the white man out of Haiti and out of the Dominican Republic, because otherwise, you know, they would still be there. So again, show me another race of people who were oppressed and enslaved and still live in a country with the people who did it to them. Show me one.
0: All right.
1: And then you can stop bad-mouthing black people and misunderstanding us and realize we are in a colonized colonial situation where we are a black nation inside of a white nation and then other nations around us, but we are a nation within a nation. This was understood by David Walker. It was understood by Booker T. Washington. It was understood by Marcus Garvey. It was understood by W.E.B. Du Bois. It was understood by Malcolm X. It was understood by Frederick Douglass. All of them used the word nation within a nation. So that's our dilemma, is that we are a black nation within a white nation, and then people come judging us when they immigrate here, usually from, middle class or bourgeois origins, because they could afford to come here unless you could walk across the border. They come here looking down on us. But when you look down on my people here in America, I ask you, where is your white man? Where is your white man, Jamaican? Where's the white man, Nigerian? Where's the white man if you're from Cameroon? If you're from Senegal, where is your white man when you come here and look down on us? Where is your white devil? Because we still live with ours. So don't come talking down to us about what we're not doing and how we have not risen. We've risen in spite of these people. We came here with nothing. And now we got a bunch of folks
0: are trying to get to you, Doc. So just hold on there. We got a bunch of folks from across the country trying to get to you. Ernest is calling from Baltimore. He's on line 4. Ernest, your question for Dr. Taylor.
3: Hey, good morning.
1: Good morning.
3: Yeah, I mean Grand Rising. I'm sorry. I was making sure I wasn't on. So
1: that's all right, brother.
3: I would like to sneak in. You can answer that at the end. What about Jesus? But I love how you said Donald Trump hates everything black, and he's trying to take back everything black. And I was going to bring up Cardi B said that a lot of what Latinos had is owed to because of black people. And there also was a caller that said that young people are messed up because they had, that was earlier, they don't have fathers in the home, and they don't have education and stuff like that. But I really take issue with them because young people don't have it like when I grew up. I'm 72, and I had Spurs Point down here in Baltimore, and I had Black and Decker and
0: Ernest, do us a favor. Put in a question for us. We had a bunch of folks, and we're racing the clock here. I'm trying to get other folks on who have questions for Dr. Taylor so he can respond. So I love your stories. We can tell it on Friday, but please put in a question
3: for him. Okay. What about, could we follow Jesus? Because I know you said God didn't bring the rain. The ancestors brought the rain.
1: Right. Yeah, that's a profound question, but Jesus is the most famous person in history. But I think Michael Jackson is probably more famous. You know, Michael Jackson is as famous as Jesus. And that's deep. Think about that. Would I make that comment that a black boy from Gary, Indiana, with 7 or 8, 9 brothers and sisters, mother and father, grew up poor and became the most famous human being in modern history? That's Michael Jackson. The only person Michael Jackson is Jesus. Or the only person close to Jesus is Michael Jackson. Here we are again. Michael been dead for what, 9, 10, 11, 12 years, and he's still more popular than Drake and Kendrick Lamar and Prince and everybody else. That's us. That's our culture. That's what I'm talking about. That's our spiritual culture. A little black boy who I grew up under, a few years younger than watching him all my life, I watched Michael Jackson. And I still listen to Michael Jackson every day. I still watch his videos. I still love Michael Jackson. The only person more famous than Michael is probably Jesus. And then Muhammad, you know, on another level. But I'm more interested in Michael Jackson, to be honest with you, than I am Jesus. I know that goes, you know, as blasphemy in the black community, but, you know, Christianity
0: is. You may recall the Beatles said that some years ago, and they got in trouble too. They said they were more.
1: Did they?
0: The 60s were at the height of their fame. Yeah.
1: Yeah. The way that we've been socialized to accept Christianity as black people, again, that's a part of our spiritual culture. So I can't say it's not good. Black people did not inherit the racist Christianity that the white man intended. Somewhere along the line between the Nation of Islam's criticisms of black Christianity, it got better because it was being criticized. And Malcolm and the Nation, Farrakhan, and God bless Sister Khadijah Muhammad, Mother Khadijah Muhammad, excuse me, in her recent passing. I'm glad I was able to mention her because I love the way she was so graceful and the way she stood by her husband and her family, her beautiful family, and she always carried that dignity. So I want to, you know, take a moment to pause and acknowledge Sister Khadijah Farrakhan, the wife of Louis Farrakhan, because she's one of those great mothers like Mary Lee Evers, and Malcolm X's wife, Betty Shabazz, and of course, Martin Luther King's wife, Coretta Scott King. And that's where I see Farrakhan's wife. But again, to me, you know, the religious question is, I think you can follow the teachings of Jesus. I think the teachings of Jesus are beautiful. If you can take away the religious aspect, I mean, like, how do you reconcile being black and Christian when the KKK is Christian, when the Nazis are Christians, when the devils that showed up in Washington, D.C. on the train, half of them devils was in church earlier yesterday, was Sunday, right? So they was in church before they came to D.C., them devils yesterday. And I'm ashamed of black men in D.C., all that talk about how hard D.C. is, going back to the 80s and, the crack era and all the well-known dealers. I know the stories, you know, the guy from Harlem that went down there and became all connected, and yet these white boys just walked in there, you know, at 300 deep and filled the train stations and surround. There's one I'm looking at right now online where a black girl is on the train by herself, surrounded by these devils. And I'm thinking, where are the black men? Like, why didn't D.C., all the neighborhoods come out and bum rush what happened yesterday? You know, you ready to kill and do a drive-by and kill another black man at the drop of a stair, but white men are sitting taking over your city and you ain't doing a damn thing. And that should be something we as a black people need to start saying more and more to young black men in every city. How the hell are you going to be mad at the brother across the street who looks just like you, but you ain't got no beef for the white man? This is like the blacks in South Africa. You got beef for the Nigerian, but you ain't got no beef for the Afrikaner. How the hell are you going to get me to respect you in South Africa when you chasing out other black people, but you keeping the devils that got you inferior in power? So again, here in this country, we are surrounded by hate, but I think black men should have did that.
0: Right. And we're just flat out of time, Dr. Taylor. I apologize to the folks who didn't get on. There's always a lot of folks want to talk to you, Dr. Taylor. Before we let you go real quick, how can folks follow you, and when's that book coming out? Dr. Taylor? I think Dr. Taylor hung up. All right, family, we got to move on. Class is dismissed. Stay strong, stay positive. Please stay healthy. We'll see you tomorrow morning, 6 o'clock, right here in Baltimore on 1010 WLB and the DMV on 1450 WOL.
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0: God. When I was alone and had nothing, I asked for a friend to help me bear the pain. No one came except God. When I needed a breath to rise from my sleep, no one could help me except God. When all I saw was sadness and I needed answers, no one heard me except God. So when I'm asked who I give my unconditional love to, look for no other name except God.
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2: Good morning, family. Good morning, good morning, good morning. WOLB 1002 here on 1010. And I'm sitting in here as rain, snow, sleet. My buddy is always here. And he's on board with me. I'm talking about Mark C.
3: Good morning.
2: And I came across, thanks to Jackie Corners, a very dear friend of mine. She sent me a piece about the 250th anniversary of America. And be honest with you, I haven't been all that wrapped up worrying about 250 years of America, knowing the situation that we find ourselves in 2026.
3: Right.
2: I mean, here we go. In 2026, partner, do you know that in Washington, D.C., 400 Ku Klux Klan went on the metro system?
3: Yeah.
2: In 2026. Went on this metro system, walked through the streets of Washington, D.C., the Ku Klux Klan.
3: That's right.
2: And so, I have more to say about it, but that's for me to see that.
3: Calm down.
2: And I said, what in the world?
3: Mm-hmm.
2: Well, I'm worried about some 250 years. But then, it showed you that, oh, my, I hope I didn't lose it. Okay, let me see. Oh, my goodness. As fate would have it.
3: You'll find it.
2: Oh, come on. She sent it to me. I had it in my hand.
3: Yeah, so what's going on, man, is we saying, you know, it's like George Conway say, a Republican lawyer that said about, you know, this president and this presidency, you know, he said that the president's a narcissist and a sociopath and he's incapable. He doesn't have any empathy or anything like that. And the folk that aspire to that type of thing, they coming out, man. They feel emboldened, you know, that they can do that, you know, by him pardoning January 6th people. You know, some of them didn't even want to be pardoned because they understood that storming the Capitol, killing police and all that kind of stuff, you know, that's not good.
2: Mark, hold tight.
3: Mm-hmm.
4: They keep trying to rewrite the

0: Wow.
1: Whew. Man, it's enough to make you cry at the same time jump with joy.
0: Yeah.
1: I want Jackie, thank you so much, sweetheart. I appreciate it. As soon as I got it, I thought I had sent over one a copy over to my buddy Sean, but I must have mishandled it somehow. But we were able to work through that. Mm-hmm. Family, there it is. There it is. There it is. And now I'll tell you what I'm going to do. I'm going to play it again about 5 minutes before the show goes off. So if you want to get your own copy of it, get a tape, do whatever you want to do, because I'm telling you, you need to hear this. Every now and then it needs to be played to us so we understand our contribution to this here country of ours.
0: Yeah.
1: Did they lay it out?
0: Man.
1: My goodness.
0: But how can people get a copy, Larry? I think this should be.
1: No, I don't know. I don't want to put misinformation.
0: Okay.
1: I got mine through a mutual friend.
0: Okay.
1: And so I just want to give her credit for it.
0: Man.
1: And if you're smart, go ahead and get yourself your tape recorder, whatever you do,
0: mm-hmm.
1: and I'm sure they will remind me at 5 minutes before the show goes off. It's a 5-minute piece.
0: Wow.
1: 250 years, Black history and legacy.
2: Yes, sir.
1: Whew. Oh boy. Okay.
0: That was worth coming out here in this rain.
1: I agree with people. I totally agree.
2: Wow, man, I got chills. Literally, I got chills.
1: It was so factual, right down the line.
2: 5 minutes.
1: 5 minutes.
2: Put it right where the ghost could get it, as your partner coach used to say. 5 minutes.
1: I noticed, but it was just a little bit over 2 years ago he passed, you know.
2: Yeah. And his wife.
1: Yes.
2: His wife passed,
1: yes,
2: too,
1: yes.
2: Recently.
1: Yes.
2: Mm-hmm.
1: Ethel Cooper was reminding me about that, too.
2: Yeah, Miss Ethel. Mm-hmm. Yeah.
1: We got quite a radio family, man. We got quite a radio family.
2: Yeah.
1: And we don't forget. We don't forget.
2: Yes, sir.
1: By and by. All right, let's get Raymond up.
2: Okay.
1: He can start before we even run down our...
2: That's how washing the inside.
3: Good morning.
1: Hey, Raymond, how you doing?
3: I was at the 250 rally. I left three times because Trump's speech kept making everybody go to sleep. So a lot of people left, and the cameras focused on the people who was basically up front to give the impression that the place was filled up, and it wasn't. But understand one thing. This is not the first song to be made celebrating African Americans' achievement and contribution to this country. African Americans are the only group of people, nobody else in the world, we are the only group of people who coexist with the people who have enslaved us. We're the only group. And in spite of everything they have thrown at us, from redlining us, from getting loans, houses, and jobs, firing us, killing us unjustifiably, we have still prevailed. We have still maintained that we are survivors. We are creators of most stuff this country thrive on and benefit from. And President Trump wants to erase that because he don't want the white children today to know this is where your wealth came from. It came from enslavement of people that we did not pay. Yesterday, the Ku Klux Klan, and I'm glad you called them what they are. They took off the sheep and put on white face masks.
0: Wow.
3: Got a permit, which is legal, and protested in D.C. But here's what is so disgraceful that's being criticized about Washington, D.C., black community, and is justifiable. The black community should have came out in droves as a counter-protest to them. They got on a metro bus and surrounded a black female who someone took a picture of and put it on social media, and the face said 1,000 words.
1: Yes, sir.
3: 1,000 words. Getting out to vote in November is just not an example of it again in our state.
2: Yes, sir.
3: I don't know what it is.
2: Yep.
3: He brought everybody on stage from World War II, the military, all white. He didn't bring nobody black. As if we didn't contribute anything.
2: Right.
3: He is blatantly in our face, letting us know what more do African Americans and minority in general need. He is in our face. We should not be surprised. He told us before he got reelected what he was going to do. But we dismissed it, and we didn't get out and vote. I am imploring you, all people, not just black folks, all people, get out and vote in November and stop this train wreck from continuing to wreak havoc on us. Vote. That's all I have to say.
2: Thank you, man. Thank you.
1: You laid it out strong as usual, yeah. Raymond.
2: Vote your interest.
3: Thank you so much.
2: Please. Yeah.
1: It's amazing.
2: Mm-hmm.
1: And you know, when he stayed, I said the same thing. I was with my godfather, when they showed that thing. And I said, what the black folks in D.C. doing?
2: I know. I saw it.
1: I mean, come on. I know I can't say what I want to say, but gee.
2: Yeah, you can say it to me later on. Yeah, just call me up and just let it go. You know what I mean?
1: Man.
2: Keep your blood pressure down. Call me up and just
1: what's it gonna
2: let it go.
1: What's it going to take to wake us up, family?
2: It's going to take us voting. It's going to take us voting out interest.
1: But the incident happened the other day.
2: Yeah. But
1: you can't let that incident just go as another incident.
2: We have the power. And, Larry, you know, all of those low information, mostly poor white people that Donald Trump really don't care about that he calls stupid. He said the reason that he ran Republican, and you know he said this, he said because their voters are more stupid. They'll believe anything he say. So I guess I don't know if he's talking about the MAGA voters or Republicans in general, but he said that. Donald Trump said that, not me, and he won twice. You know, so... the reason that I got goosebumps because of the song ain't got nothing to do with white people. It got something to do with our children need to hear this. You know, our children.
1: We got some folks my age, your age, that deserve to
2: hear it too.
1: Do something.
2: You right.
1: Sitting on the.
2: You right.
1: I was listening to the show, man. And then what did they make you feel like you wanted to do? We can't be silent.
2: And we got and I'm glad you know, Larry, that we monolithic. That and that's why I asked you to put on your political hat sometime. Because, you know, people we got scholars coming out and saying that the Republicans and Democrats both are crooks and this, that, and the other. And we sell outs, you know, if we're a Democrat, you know, we sell outs and all that. So you can deal with that. But I'm gonna deal with this because our community, you know, all we need to do is the same thing that Malcolm said. Malcolm said we're not outnumbered. We out organized. All we had to do is organize ourselves, you know, make sure that everybody get to the polls and vote because The Republicans, let's just put it like this, and Larry, you can put some more meat on that bone. The Republicans got the House, the Senate, the presidency, 99% of the time, the Supreme Court. Look where we at. You can let everybody, but this is what I want our community. Francis Quest Wellesley, who's also a scholar, never subscribed to the white man being able to hold us down or anything like that. Like Andy Young said, who was on the balcony with Martin Luther King when he was murdered. He said the white man ain't got his foot on our neck no more. Black women are the most educated. Black women are the most business owners. Black women. So let's get that straight. So what we can do, and we can just go on and just join this group. It's called African American, African History Group. You want to learn your African history?

0: Justice Claus Weldon said, "I won't rest until black children are taught to love themselves as themselves." And then she said, "The way that we can do counter racist behavior in the black community, stop name calling one another, stop cursing at one another, stop squabbling with one another, stop gossiping about one another, stop being discourteous and disrespectful towards one another, stop robbing one another, stop stealing from one another, stop unaliving one another, stop using and selling drugs to one another, stop throwing trash and dirt on the streets and in places where black people live, work, and learn." I'm done.
1: She laid it out too, didn't she? My goodness.
0: There you go.
1: Those should be the Bill of Rights of being black.
0: There you go, man. We got the power.
1: To call yourself black.
0: We got the power, man.
1: Bill of Rights to call yourself black.
0: We got the power, man. And, cause we got to do something, man. You know, we absolutely, we got to, and me and you talked about this, man. I'm tired of the ball, a word from, Huggy Lowdown used to be the comedian on Tom Joyner Show. I'm tired of the bullshiggity, you know. And Baltimore, and I want to talk about Baltimore. Of course, nationally, we know, man, Donald Trump has, and you can put some meat on this bone.
1: No, we got three callers.
0: Oh, go ahead.
1: Thomas?
2: Senator.
1: Hey, man.
2: Senator. Brother Mark, how you, brother?
0: How you doing, bro?
2: Let me do this for y'all.
0: Yes, sir.
1: That's Thomas. We know it's Thomas.
0: Yes, sir. That's you.
2: Yes, sir. Listen, you're real Thomas. Hey, listen, man. I think someone earlier was talking on another station, man, talking about how we need to get the Hispanics together with us, get these other group of people with us. I'm going to say no to that. I'm going to tell you why. We did that already, guys. Anytime they have an issue in their community, we're the first ones that they come to get us to help them. But then when we need help, there's no way to be found. We've seen this time and time again, man. So how is it that everybody else's problems, we can go and help solve their problems, but there's nobody coming to help save us? So we have to save ourselves, man. And we have to save ourselves by voting. I too, Larry, heard some of these other talk shows right here telling people how much they like what Donald Trump is doing. These are black people talking about how much they like what Donald Trump is doing. But these are the same people that tell you but these are the same people that will tell you they don't vote. So therefore, I think they need to shut up and sit down. They got nothing to say about voting. If you don't vote, you ain't got nothing to say about voting. You know, you get what you got. But the minute it hits their household, all of a sudden, they want to have a kumbaya, a come to Jesus meeting with everybody.
1: Okay, now.
2: And I'm going to say no to that.
0: Thank you, Thomas.
1: Well put. Thank you so much.
0: Mm-hmm.
1: All right, let's go to Alex. Alex?
3: Hello, good morning, gentlemen.
0: Hey, good morning, Alex. Is that my co-host? Is that my co-host?
3: Yes, sir. It's your co-host and Larry Young's sidekick.
0: That's right. What you got?
3: I just wanted to shout you both out. Yeah, that was a powerful piece. And I think a couple things I just wanted to say. Not only are we celebrating 250 years, but actually we really are celebrating. We need to just celebrate the next 250 years. The next 50 years, this next generation coming up, getting ready for them to march in D.C. We're gonna do our own march, you know. And why I'm glad the Klan came out and marched, because our young people need to see what they're up against.
0: Yeah.
3: I hope it was a wake up call for some young people to say, "What the hell is this? What the hell is?" That's what they say. All right, number one, and number two, you know, the black people over there, and probably took them by surprise. But really, if they really want to go against those Klansmen, they just need to support the black businesses. And, you know, let's open up some black businesses.
0: Yeah.
3: You know, like a black gas station. That's my goal for the next 50 years. I'm going to open up a black gas station, because I'm tired of going to

0: club where Sam supported Trump.
1: I hear you.
0: You guys are doing an excellent job. Keeping up. 4th of July. Yeah, we're going to celebrate the 4th of July for the next 50 years. Get our young people alert. Yeah, that's right. The Klan's are here. And now what we're going to do about it.
2: All right.
0: Support. Go spend that green dollar at a black business.
2: All right. Thank you, soldier.
1: He brought up a very important point, Larry. You know we always a step ahead.
2: Mm-hmm.
1: August 28th.
2: That's right. August 28th, we're going to go to Washington, D.C., and we're going to be there in large numbers. Reverend Sharpton is saying he wants to see no less than 500,000 people. And if you want to join and go to Washington, the National Action Network Baltimore Greater Baltimore Chapter is going to be putting up 5 buses.
1: Wow.
2: 5 buses on a first-come, first-served basis. You're going to have to make your reservation, and you can make your reservation, and then we're going to call you to make sure you know that you're saying you're going to give up that date, August the 28th, to go to Washington for a people's cry to action.
1: Wow.
2: People's cry to action. So I'll say more about that a little bit later, but let me get these fine folks who've been patient with us.
1: Yes, sir.
2: Jason?
3: Peace and blessings, Senator, and peace and blessings to Brother Mark and the community.
1: Same to you, my brother.
3: Senator, today on the Patrick Henderson's Meet the People radio program, we're going to be going through the winners and losers of this particular primary, both here in Baltimore City, Baltimore County, and statewide as well. Last week, we talked about, you know, just the dismal numbers, a 16% drop-off versus the 2022 primary election. It's scary to me, and it doesn't show that we're kind of mobilized and ready to engage this November, knowing that all stakes is you know, all in reference to the attack that's going on throughout Black America. I think it's important that we all understand, you know, that if we don't vote, that we're allowing a very few of those individuals throughout the country to be able to make decisions for our community. And so we need to step up this election cycle. But we're going to go through the winners and the losers, the jeers and the cheers, as they like to say in the entertainment business, Senator. And, you know, just looking at this 250-year milestone, you know, this, you know, fiasco of a celebration down there in D.C., you know, not only did African-Americans decide to sit out, but also D.C.ans, and they love free. You know, if anything is free, you know, they love free festivals, they love the free museums, and so on and so on. But even they decided, you know, to sit out. So we couldn't even entice, you know, those in D.C. To come out. And again, what are we celebrating when we see, you know, those
1: you can
3: who
1: have
3: are
1: that.
3: Assembled at the mall are attacking our community, you know? You know, we shouldn't be celebrating with them, you know? So I'm glad it was a fiasco, you know, that farce of a celebration in D.C., so, and that's what happens when you have bad karma. I think that the ancestors spoke for us, Senator, when it came to that celebration. It shut it down with the rains, you know, and the storms and stuff. I think that was purposely done by the ancestors.
2: I like to believe so, partner. I like to believe so.
3: Sir. Yes, sir.
2: Well, I'll be listening in, as usual, from 11:30 to 1 o'clock.
1: Me too.
2: You got me.
3: Yes, sir.
2: Thank you so much,
3: yes, sir. And I'll be introducing a song, too, as well. So I wrote a song, so I'll be introducing a song to the community that I want the community to listen to.
2: I don't know where you find the time.
1: Wow.
2: Bless
1: wow.
2: your heart. Okay,
3: it's
2: good, buddy. Thank you.
3: The type of music that we play, already on these airwaves. So beautiful soul music.
2: All right, partner. Yep. Thank you much. Let's go and pick up Roger.
1: Yes, sir.
2: Roger.
4: Good morning. Good morning, Senator. Good morning, Mark.
1: Good morning, sir.
4: Black people have told you overwhelmingly that we don't believe in voting. I vote. I get an absentee ballot. It takes me like 5 minutes to do. Vote straight Democrat. But black people have told you overwhelmingly that we don't believe in voting. And the reason why is every election, they tell us the same thing. This is the most important election. The Obama election, most important election. Hillary Clinton, Trump, most important election. Now, we won some of them, and we lost some of them. And if you look at the numbers of just the 2000, we've had 8 years of Bush. We had 8 years of Obama. We had 4 years of Trump. We had 4 years of Biden. And now we're back with 4 years of Trump, and it looks like we're going to end up with, you know, 4 years of Democrats. So it's been split evenly. And they have told us that our vote don't count. If you don't live in a swing state, which is Michigan, Ohio, North Carolina, Oregon, and a couple of other states, it's blue state. Where I live in California, that's a blue state. Trump don't even come out here to campaign. Where you live, Maryland, is a blue state. He don't even bother to campaign in Maryland. So voting, we can vote because, like I said, it takes me 5 minutes to vote absentee, but we have to find something else. You know, vote, vote, vote. We vote. We found out that the popular vote don't count. They keep telling us the Electoral College. That's what counts. And if you don't live in a swing state, if you live in a blue state, I live in a blue state, you live in a blue state, and we're going to keep it blue. But the other states where we don't live are the ones that determine the election. So I agree with you, sir. We do need to vote, and it's easy to vote, but we need to find something else.
2: Roger, I've got to tell you, thank you, man. I thank you for correctly embarrassing us. Here we are in a blue state. Mm-hmm. Less than 20% of us voted. That's embarrassing. But you can call and see what it is. Yeah. You were direct. Only because of the clock, I got to press forward. But I thank you. And I just hope those of us in Maryland understand. Here's somebody lives in California. They're listening to the show.
1: Yeah.
2: They're telling us how real life is.
1: Yeah.
2: That means that only 2 out of every 10 folk went to vote. And then you want to talk about the value of your vote? Okay, only because of the clock, I'm going to press.
1: So
2: let me get to this young man, old doesn't matter, okay. Wade Randall.
1: Okay.
2: Wade has some information he wants to share with us.
1: Yes, sir.
5: Yes, hello, this is Wade Randall.
2: Hello.
5: Yes. Hello.
2: Go right ahead. Good morning.
5: Yes. How are you doing?
2: We're making it. Thank you much. Go ahead. Tell us what you want to
5: hear. Thank you very much. I just want to speak a little bit about Black Baltimore. This documentary that David Murphy and I put together. It's a documentary. It's not for entertainment. It's preservation. It's education. It's a gift for the next generation. We have interviews, we have the history, we have the passion, and what we need is you. We want to preserve the legacy and protect our truth. You know, the powers in being are trying to eradicate our history, to take Black history out of all the schools nationwide. And you've seen this happen. I don't really have to speak about who I'm talking about. We all know who that is. And if we don't know where we came from, we're sure not going to know where we're going. But we definitely need to know the shoulders of these great individuals, Black professionals, and some famous, some not so famous, that we stand on the shoulders of. And that's what this documentary depicts. We take you through the annals of the 50s through the 80s.
1: Uh-huh.
5: And we touch on many of the avenues of things from the entertainment sectors, the social clubs, politics, civic leaders, our radio personalities, and newspaper people back in those times. And these people lived in a time where things were a little more difficult than they are nowadays. And it has, which actually allowed for us to pave the way to do what we're doing right now.
2: Go right ahead. So when is it going to be presented?
5: It will be presented July 18th. That will be the second showing at 1932 Bel Air Road, Baltimore, Maryland. And you can get tickets from David Murphy or myself. You can call us directly. My number is 443-726-6693. Or you can call David at 443-455-2373.
2: Now, Wade, take your time and give both numbers again, just a little slower.
5: Okay. David Murphy, 443-455-2373. Myself, Wade Randall, 443-726-6693.
2: And this is a presentation of Black History in Baltimore.
1: Yes, yes.
2: Fantastic.
5: Mm-hmm. As I said, I reiterate, you know, the powers that be are trying to eradicate Black history altogether. And we can't let that happen because the country is built off the backs of us. And most people, I'm sure, on this line are astute enough to know that. And that's what this is really about. I mean, that's no surprise, but, you know, it's just who's in office and that's what they're doing. And if they can get away with it, they will. But, you know, as they say, if you want to hide something from a Black person, put it in a book. But in this case, this is going to be in a film. So you're going to be able to, it's going to play out right in front of you, right on the screen. So you're going to be able to see, make the connection, see the clubs, see the businesses, see the civil rights people, the officers of the courts, the radio personalities. You will see all those things all played out. And we do have some dignitaries that took the time to allow us to come into their homes and businesses to interview them. And they will be a part of the film. You know, Rosa Parks, the White Pettit, Billy Murphy.
1: Oh, wow.
5: Alice Toriente, and we even got Mr. China. He was a rabbi. I heard he recently passed away.
1: Oh, wow.
5: On his 90th birthday. He's in it, too. And the gentleman from the Art Social Club, the Shamba and Sakufa. The both of them, we managed to get all of these guys in the film. And somewhere within the first maybe 10 minutes of the film, you'll see everybody kind of just slide in it. And we ask them all the same question. Why is this so important? We should tell our story.
2: And where is it going to be shown again?
5: It's going to be shown at Bel Air Road in 1932 Bel Air Road. It's a gentleman, we have something to raise. He owns a lot of the properties on both sides of Bel Air Road. That's right at the corner of North Avenue and Bel Air Road where they intersect.
2: Okay.
5: Mm-hmm. And that will be July 18th between 2 o'clock and 5 p.m.
2: All right, I'll tell you, because of the clock, I want you to come back again next Monday, do a little quicker one, but do it necessarily because I think that place should be packed.
1: Yes.
5: Yeah.
2: Thank you, Wade. Thank you so much.
5: I will come back. Thank you, Larry.
2: Thank you.
5: Appreciate
2: anytime
5: that.
2: For you. Yes, sir.
5: Okay. Appreciate it.
2: All right, let's go over and pick up Dante.
1: Okay.
6: Good morning, good morning, good morning, family. How you guys doing today?
1: Hey, good morning, young man.
6: Hey, what's up? So, hey, I just wanted to touch base with you guys in reference to where we need to be going at moving forward. And we always coming up with solutions. So I came up with my own solution for you guys. I spent my own money to make it. So and we always talk about reparations. I basically formulated an app, which is a site that we'll be able to link up together, learn sales training. The biggest thing for our young youth, y'all teaching them about working at Amazon, Home Depot, doing kind of slave work, if you ask me. I look at it like, how did Donald Trump get in the office with sales? He was a real estate agent, so he can read people. He understands humility. That's how he was able to get the Republican Party to sway his way. What I think that we should do is start out by educating our kids and you guys. This program teaches you sales and car sales, real estate, and mortgages and solar. So the thing is, it just gives our kids another opportunity to make more money. You can't make it off $20 an hour. So I say that to say, if we are going to focus on accomplishing something, we have to focus on the money. Because think about it. We don't have enough shows right now. As you guys play this show, when your commercials and stuff like that come on, they're not a lot of Black promotions and stuff like that coming on. It's just all we talk about is the political stuff. We don't talk about how to generate any money. That's why, again, we don't have shows. Jason and them are trying to get money for shows. There are not enough people calling here about money. When they call, they tell you general things. So the reason I formulated this so we can network. If you have a Black company car dealership, you can network with us. If you have a mortgage company, you can network with us. We will disperse clients to you, help you guys network, but this is for you, Mr. Larry. While you're sitting in there, you can even be able to learn sales and be able to start making some money. So you can take care of different things. If we're not making money, what are we doing? We can't pay for anything. We couldn't even get no bus down there to go to the Washington D.C. thing to confront those the KKK that came down there. That's ridiculous. So again, like I said, it's an app. I'm gonna release it on Friday. Like I said, I'll give you guys a call, and what we'll do is start teaching the kids. And right now, it's gonna be free. But at the same time, this is an opportunity for us to be able to learn a different environment that's gonna give us a higher profit of money. You can't make it off of 40 hours at $20 an hour. That's $800, $3,200 at the end of the month. With taxes coming out of it, it's like $2,500. My rent's $2,000. You feel me? So I'm just saying the reality of it is where we need to go at. We're not buying properties. We're not figuring out how to do it. But I don't want to talk you guys' heads off. I'm just saying this Dante, the Triple R Group, is going to show us how to get money every day. Not every other day, every other week. We need to focus on getting money every day, legally. Legally and just.
2: Fine.
6: Thank
2: all right,
6: you guys.
2: We look forward to hearing back from you. All right, thank you much.
6: Yeah.
2: All right, let's get over to Marvin.
7: Hey, Larry, how you doing?
2: Hello, hello.
7: I got something quick to tell y'all, man. Look, man, I'm in the East Baltimore, South Baltimore, and I'll be around some of the roughest, toughest dudes that you ever want to see. They do everything. But let me tell you something, Larry. The reason for all of that and why we're experiencing all of that is simply because we don't have their back. Let me tell you how we should do it. What we should do is sometimes put tests on these young kids and give them $1, $2, or whatever they're asking for. Show them that you got their back. Before you know it, they'll show you the things that they know and the tricks that they learned and how great they have your back. You see what I'm saying? That's not, even sometimes you'll see a person running the street, bummy, nasty looking, wanting money for drugs or whatever. Give them the money. Give them the money to support them, Larry. Show them that we there for them. You see what I'm saying? If we give them, they show us what they're going to give us. They give us respect. They start to learn our names. And the next thing you know, you got support, and they'll grow from that. You see what I'm saying? It's not about all us keeping all the money and holding on to the money. Give some of that money to our black people in the community. Let them know that you got their back. Therefore, they'll let you know they got their back, and then we'll all become as one. That's how you do it. You see what I'm saying? Because, I had a boy around there where I was at. We started off with $1. He said, you got this? You got that? Can you help me out with this? I gave it to him because I'm working and I get money. And next thing you know, that guy became my friend. It's not that I bought him. It's just that I understood him. You see what I'm saying? So let me tell y'all something. Anytime you see anybody in the street that needs some money, give it to them. If it ain't no more than a quarter, it'll make their life happier. And it'll also bring them up to speed. Like Carl said when he was first on up the radio station, don't worry about it. Don't worry about it. We'll come up to speed. And so will our black people come up to speed. Just help them, man. Give them what you can give them. Don't turn them down. Never. And you'll see life start to be better between all of us. And we can grow that way. You understand what I'm saying? That's the way it's supposed to be, man. Let these kids know you got their back, and the older people, too. I'll see y'all, man.
2: All righty, sir. Powerful message there in his own way.
1: We got a second or two. So. All right. Dante's been, that young man's been coming on over the years, and so people should know how to get in touch with him and everything. And I think Immaculate Car Sales. Dante Immaculate Car Sales, Thomas. But a couple things, Larry, because reality, we lost about 25 people nationwide to the heat. Yeah. So every Saturday, young people, because we got to deal with our young people, every Saturday at the Middle Branch Rec out in Cherry Hill for the next 5 weeks, basketball tournament with food and all that, families. Bring the family. Starting from 12 to 6, they started yesterday to promote the Summer of Peace, Larry. Captain Andrew, we all us, you know, you can bring your own basketball team and everything. Food, free, and all that. For it's going to be 5 weeks starting this Saturday. It started yesterday, but this Saturday from 12 to 6 in the evening, Middle Branch Rec in Cherry Hill, Reedbird Avenue. Also, Stop the Beef 24/7, Stop the Beef Hotline. It's not just for gangs or nothing like that. If you got a domestic violence problem or anything, just call 443-522-7848 or 443-431-3705, because we just don't talk about the problems here. We give solutions.
2: All right. Starting next Saturday.
1: Yep.
2: All right.
1: 12 to 6. Great. Take the family.
2: They really deserve a lot of credit.
1: It was packed yesterday, Larry. It was packed.
2: Packed, was it?
1: Yeah, it was packed, man. It started yesterday.
2: All right.
1: 12 to 6. I think I sent you, I did a live with one of the coaches.
2: Y'all do some good work, man.
1: Love it, man.
2: And don't get it.
1: Love it. Love it. Love it.
2: Just y'all pulling your resources.
1: Love it. Now, Captain Andrew and them 5 years not funded. We are us 5 years not funded. Mm-hmm. We in our eighth year.
2: Mm-hmm.
1: And so it's a nonprofit, and, you know, we doing all right. We doing all right now.
2: Amen. Yeah. Amen.
1: Help people like we want to.
2: That's right. That's right.
1: Mm-hmm.
2: Well, as usual, I'm going to, family, those of you just joining us, I started the show off this morning with a 3 to 5 minute special video that I received from a good friend. And it is a powerful, powerful piece. And I'm telling you right now, I'm going to play it in about 9 minutes. In about 9 minutes. So please, if you want to get a copy of it, this is the way you can do it. Maybe by next week I'll have all the particulars. I'll try, but I'm just grateful that Jackie Cornish was thought enough to give me a chance to get this, and so I do have it, and I might play it every week for the rest of this month.
1: Cool.
2: I just might do that just to set the tone for what's going on. And all right, hello. Hello? Hello?
8: Hey, everybody, can you hear me?
2: Yes, I can.
8: Yes, I'm calling to talk about the carnival.
2: Go ahead, quickly.
8: This weekend.
2: Sure. Sure.
8: Okay.
2: Go right ahead.
8: Okay. Well, Senator, as always, I thank you for always providing this opportunity for us. You always look out for the Caribbean community when you can.
2: Yeah.
8: And for that, I'm so grateful. But today I would just like to share some good news with our community that our mayor, Brandon Scott, has agreed that our festival, for the first time, as we celebrate 45 years,
1: wow,
8: the festival will be free. And the mayor made the announcement at his press conference 2 weeks ago that he invited the whole of Baltimore to celebrate free into Druidhill Park at the Caribbean Festival this weekend. Activities start Friday, 2 p.m. until 10 p.m. Then Saturday is the magnificent parade, which begins at Park Circle, Reisterstown Road, Park Heights, that intersection, down Reisterstown Road into Orchard Trolley Terrace, then into the park. That's on Saturday, our parade. And Sunday will be Family Day, and we have various artists that will be performing. So we're asking the community to please support us, come out and help us celebrate 45 years of doing the Caribbean Festival in Baltimore.
2: Fantastic.
1: Fantastic.
2: Yes, indeed. Yes, indeed. Congratulations. You've been carrying this celebration, this event for so many decades.
1: Yes.
2: And it's about time you get your reward.
1: What's her name?
8: Well, thank you. And thanks to our Mayor Brandon Scott. Great move.
1: Yeah.
2: Uh-huh. Well, okay. Well, God willing, I'm going to try my best to get there one of those two of those 3 days. You better believe it. Anything Elaine Salmon puts together, you know it's going to be classic.
1: It's powerful, man. Yeah. I lived in East Baltimore for a long time. I'm glad it's back.
2: And Drew Hill Park.
1: It's back at Clifton Park.
2: She said Drew Hill Park.
1: Did she say Drew Hill? Oh, I'm sorry.
2: Yeah.
1: Oh, man.
2: Okay, well, family, we're going to do this. Mark, we didn't get to none of this items.
1: Run them down, bro.
2: No, we won't have the time.
1: What you wanted to get to.
2: No, I'm saying I don't have the time.
1: Because
2: I want to play this piece.
1: Yeah.
2: Again, I want you to hear the piece. It's very moving. Very truthful, and All I can say, just yesterday, 400 Ku Klux Klan got on our public transportation and then walked through the streets of Washington, D.C.
1: Yeah.
2: Surrounded a black girl, young lady, on the bus. And as if what? Nothing. Just to let her be fearful of why all these men in white masks were standing there. Totally, totally wrong.
1: But what you said, we already was a step ahead. August. Well, anybody that's mad, come. Because we already set it up for August. Now we're going to have even more people.
2: Reverend Sharpton wants at least 500,000 as this is going.
1: Free buses.
2: And you're going to have to register, but we're going to make sure that we get at least 250 people leaving and out of here to go, a minimum that much. Well, at least as much as we can take care of. The rest of the organizations around will take care of it.
1: Counter racist.
2: But we got to move on now.
1: Yes, sir.
2: So that this is a piece I was talking to you about, Black Legacy.
1: Mm-hmm. Yeah.
9: But you can't erase the fingerprints on the bricks. You can't erase the blood, sweat, inventions, ideas, leadership, faith, culture, and sacrifice. For 250 years and more, black people helped build America.

0: Fantastic, fantastic. Man, I tell you, family. Yes, indeed. I might adopt that as part of my opening.
1: Yes, sir.
0: Our opening for a couple of weeks.
1: Yes, sir.
0: It's important for us to know we have so much we have given to this country.
1: Yes, sir.
0: So much. And I like that piece that you read. Goodbye, her.
1: Great minds. Yeah, great minds think alike.
0: She talked about how we do to each other.
1: To each other.
0: To each other.
1: That's right.
0: So we got a two-front discussion.
1: That's right.
0: Next week.
1: And that little two-minute piece with the boy.
0: Oh, that's, I got to get that.
1: So we can do that before the...
0: Yes. We got to get it in.
1: That's right. We're going to get the real stuff out there.
0: Next 3 minutes or so, we'll be hearing from Tasha Fitzgerald.
1: Mm-hmm.
0: I thank the crew over there. And y'all did good. Appreciate it. I'd like to get a copy of it.
1: Mm-hmm.
0: Thank you so much. Y'all have a great one.

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2: Recently, I heard a sermon about the need to excavate before you're able to elevate. The sermon encouraged us to dig deep to remove bad habits, counterproductive decisions, destructive desires, and even a few dead memories, which will frequently haunt our decision-making powers. We were reminded that sustained elevation is dependent upon an unshakable foundation. If we are unsure about our elevation, more likely than not, it's because we are building upon an unstable foundation. And instead of shoring up our foundation through excavation, we just continue to build on insecure ground. So I want to leave you with this one thought today. It is not possible to elevate to your highest potential until you have first excavated an unreliable foundation.
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12: Good morning. Happy Monday. Welcome to the Tasha Fitzgerald Show. I hope everybody had a great 4th of July weekend. I hope you spent time with family, friends, got the chance to see the fireworks, listen to some good music. Welcome to the Magical Monday series of Tasha Fitzgerald Show. How is everybody today? Yes, indeed. We are approaching, today is the first Monday in July. So happy July 6, 2026. Yes, indeed. We are in the seventh month, actually my birthday month. My favorite month of the whole entire year is July. Hotter than July. July is exciting. The universe is saying to you today, things are beginning to move. When felt stuck, it's now gaining some momentum. Get ready for progress.
0: The following program is a pre-recorded program. It is not a live
12: that builds upon itself, and small actions today will create major results tomorrow. I can attest to that. I can feel it in my bones that things are progressing, and it seemed like it was a little stagnant, but now it seems like it's moving. Yes, feel free to call in today at 410-1010, 410-481-1010. That's 410-481-1010 to join the stimulating conversations. We're celebrating cancer season. Happy birthday to all the amazing cancerins. Happy birthday. I got a shout out to it's Phyllis Hyman birthday. Happy heavenly birthday. Yes. Happy heavenly birthday to Michael Henderson as well. And a happy birthday to my cousin's birthday, actually, Chantel. Happy birthday to you. Sending you a happy birthday all the way to Chantel in Houston. I tell you, would it call me up today and tell me your favorite, maybe Michael Henderson song or your favorite Phyllis Hyman song? They were two of my favorite cancerans, and their birthdays are this week. So I want to shout them out because I truly, truly, truly miss them and miss their music and their presence. Michael Henderson actually was one of my mentors. Yes, indeed, the Starship. You know Michael Henderson, the Starship, and all that good stuff. He, him, and Norman Conniston and Phyllis Hyman were a great trio. They composed, arranged, and did so much good music. Good music, good music. So today is Monday. Let's start this week out with great faith in our hearts and hope that it be a great week for us. Monday bring happiness, strength, and God's favor. I was in Detroit all weekend, so I'm not sure I heard about the weather. I heard about the weather, actually, this weekend here. I'm still making my way from Detroit on to home, but I heard that it was a lot of storms and hot weather, hot weather here. And that was my first time, actually, in Detroit. So I really enjoyed that. I was privileged to work the R&B tour with Chris Brown and Usher, which they had three sold-out shows there. Magnificent time. Those guys are the hardest working men I know in show business right now. 40,000 people each night. Give them a round of applause. They are doing a darn thing. Yes, indeed. That idea was phenomenal. They give you like a 3.5-4 hour show. So you're going to be there almost midnight. They give you your money's worth for sure. They are heading down to our area this week, this Friday, Saturday, and Monday, actually. They're going to be here at Landover, Maryland, at the Northwest Stadium over there at PG County, Washington Commanders, the home of the Washington Commanders. They'll be joining that stadium, three shows, the R&B tour with Chris Brown and Usher. So let's give them kudos for the hard work they're doing. I tell you, I like to applaud them because they're bringing money to the whatever city that they're touring. People getting hotels, flights, eating at the restaurants, getting Ubers. Uber is making a ton of money. So, and Lyft. So that's, you know, they're bringing great money to the cities that they're touring in. And actually they also employing a lot of people. So giving people jobs. So that's always a positive thing. Always a positive thing. And it's great to be positive in the community. Yes, indeed. So what are your plans for July? It's family reunion month. We just got through 4th of July. It's my birthday month. It's cancer in season. What are your plans for July? I heard that the also the Essence Music Festival this past weekend, I heard that was phenomenal. George Clinton, I heard, tore the roof off. The Atomic Dog, I heard that the Q's joined in with him. I heard they had a good time at the Essence Music Festival. I have never been, and I keep saying that I'm going to go. One day I'll go. I still have not went to the New Orleans Essence Music Festival. So I heard it was a good time. I know the DJs, our DJs from Baltimore went down there and was spinning some music and have a good time, but I just heard it's a great time. And first thing in the news that I saw was George Clinton. I mean, George Clinton is like, he's got to be about his birthday, too. He had cancer, too, by the way. His birthday coming up. He got to be about 85 years old, I know. And he's still performing. I saw him 2 years ago in California. I was on stage with him. And he is still dancing, singing, and performing. I believe he's about 85. I do know he's in his 80s. If somebody know how old he is, call up and let me know. 410-481-1010. But I just love it. And I say prayers to Charlie Wilson, prayers to Donna Ross, and, you know, our folks are, you know, they're getting older. Our legends are getting older. Prayers also continue with Gladys Knight, and I heard that they're having some challenges and had to stop their concert. Donna Ross, I believe, but yeah, give prayers. Because, I mean, Donna Ross is in her 80s. Gladys is in her 80s. And just prayers to them. And our Uncle Charlie, yes, definitely prayers to him as well. He works very hard. And we just love what they bring. They bring that feel-so-good music to us. And so prayers for them. And I understand they're having some health challenges. Yes, indeed. Yes, indeed. So... did you have some good food? Did you have some good food for 4th of July? What did you do for the 4th of July? Larry and Sean, what y'all do for the 4th of July? I actually took a break.
3: I stayed in the house because the heat was too much, 107 degrees. I stayed in the house.
12: Really?
3: Homebound, wow. Homebound.
12: I heard. I'm glad I escaped that heat. I'm so glad. Only thing that the flights are delayed getting back, you know, I'm glad that I stayed out that heat. And in Detroit, it was like in the 90s, and one day was 100, and yesterday was in the 70s. But because by the river, it was a breeze. So the only hot day really was Thursday for us, Thursday. But I heard here, I heard some thunderstorms or something.
3: Some what?
12: Did you guys have a storm, thunderstorms,
3: yes,
12: or rain?
3: Yes, we had that. It was a mixture weekend, but mostly heat. But we did get some thunderstorms, particularly in Baltimore County.
12: Okay, gotcha. Okay, because I think I heard some power outages. Yeah. So Rich, he texted me this morning. He's taking a break in July and spending time with family. So we'll continue our finance. He wants to continue. He said he was taking a break for the summer. So he work hard and he play harder. So he said he'll reveal, come back with us in September. So he just let me know this morning. So, yeah, we definitely praise him, going to miss him, and hope he's going to have a blast with his family and friends during the summer, yeah, and get all the vacations he can get in while the rest of us is working hard.
3: Do you have something to fill that five-minute slot? Because if not, I do.
12: Okay. All right. We'll talk about it. Yeah, we can talk about it. I'm like, today is
3: No. I'm talking about today. Did you have a...
12: You can do it if you want.
3: I'm going to ask Sean and Buddy to find that piece that I did earlier this morning. It's called 250 Years Black Legacy. Black Legacy.
12: Oh, nice.
3: And listen to it, sis. You'll be proud you added it to your show. You'll be proud.
12: Oh, nice. Definitely. You know, hey, you are the genius, so I follow your lead. I'm just honored. I follow your lead. And I'm just trying to get back to Detroit because I got to work later today at the airline. So I'm rushing back, trying to get back and doing it from my phone and from the airport. But, you know, the flight's only an hour or so. Yeah, I got to work this afternoon, evening. Well, only till not late. Not late at all.
3: Sis, they got the piece ready for us.
12: Okay.
3: Here it goes. Story, but you can't erase the fingerprints on the bricks. You can't erase the blood, sweat, inventions, ideas, leadership, faith, culture, and sacrifice. For 250 years and more, black people helped build America.

0: What you think, sis?
1: That is beautiful. I love that. Wow. Oh, man, I said, oh, my God, I sent chills up my spine. I absolutely love that. That is phenomenal.
0: Well, that's,
1: thank you.
0: I just thought I was trying to figure out how to use it again. I think I'm gonna use it as an opening for my show for the next 4 weeks.
1: I love it. I agree. Because, yeah, we're celebrating freedom. We're celebrating our independence. And it's 250. Yes, I agree. That's perfect. Just like I celebrate the whole month of July for my birthday.
0: That's right. That's what gave me the idea.
1: The whole month. And I met a girl on the way to Detroit. She said the same thing. I said, okay, good. I ain't the only one. I ain't the only one. I celebrate the whole month. I love it, Larry. Thank you so much for sharing that.
0: No problem.
1: I absolutely love that. That is inspirational. I tell you, and then the BET Awards, too, last week. That was just incredible. I mean, that was probably one of the best BET Awards I've seen in a long time. The performances, the awards, and my girl Janet Jackson was on there. So I was like, that was great. I got to still finish it. I fell asleep on it because it was so long, and I go to bed so early, so I still got to see it. So that's incredible. Wow, that is so incredible. I'm just looking forward to great things. Kicking off July, I feel good. I just feel good, inspired. I think, you know, every day is a gift, and just, you know, appreciate life.
0: I don't believe you ever had a bad day since I've known you. At least if you have, you don't show it.
1: No, we have some good days and there's some bad days, as the song say. But I make the most of it, and every day is a gift. I want to also shout out my good friend, and you met him. I brought him to the station twice. Today is the Duke of Earl, Gene Chandler's birthday. Gene Chandler, yes, indeed. The Duke of Earl turns 86 years young today. So salute to him, the Duke of Earl. It is his birthday, I tell you. So, no, I just, you know what? It's all about the mindset. Whether I'm feeling good or bad, I just have a positive mindset. Whether I got two nickels in my pocket or $200 in my pocket, I just have it's all about the mindset and how you feel about life. And just once I lost both parents, I just, the game changed for me. And I just want to make them proud. I want them to look upon me from heaven and just be proud. Just be proud. So, and then my philosophy is let your hustle whisper in your success roar like a lion. You know what I mean? Just like, you know, just strive every day. This year I wanted to do some different things, change my focus, change my desire, my focus, and believe and achieve. So take it.

0: July 31st and another one August 15th. For the seniors out there in Montgomery County, I love working with them, been with them for 3 years, and I'm just taking a little break and focusing on just improving me and keeping that positive mindset. So that's a 24-hour job, actually. So that's where I am right now. I'm going to get back into the group of the shows probably in the fall through the winter. I always have my annual holiday event. Be back at the Birchmere, of course, for Motown Christmas, December 26th. City Wine in Philadelphia, December 1st for Motown Monday. And, decided just to take a little breather this summer and kind of like Richie Rich, just enjoy life. But we're here each and every Monday from 11 a.m. to 11:30. So feel free if you want to come into the show, if you want to sponsor the show, you can also call into the show at 410-481-1010. 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So you can do any of those choices to tune in to us. And we're planning an event. Larry, it looked like we're going to do it either in August or September. So I'm finalizing that this week, which event, when we're going to do it, August, September. And we still got the food drive, Thanksgiving drive, correct?
1: Right.
0: What date, the date and time will be, because we want to start that early this year.
1: Okay.
0: So we can, get more food, in September. Start in September, gathering stuff, September, October, and November. So we have like a three months to gather all that good stuff for to feed the families and continue to keep Miss Maybelle's dream alive and help the community. It's so much fun. We always have DJ Sean Marshall. We're down at Historic Arena Players, and we have the volunteers, and it's just great to give to the community. It's great to give to the community. So I'm super excited about that. I hope this year will be the biggest ever. How is it, the Arena Players, is it going to, when we go down there, is it going to look the same? Is it going to have...
1: It'll still be, by that time, we'll be halfway finished what we're going to do to put that $6 million to use.
0: Okay, great. So we'll see some in renovations by then.
1: Right.
0: Okay, great. That'll be awesome. So yeah, that's gonna be exciting. Yeah, we need to get some more of our business owners involved, and maybe some of our political folks, some of the political folks involved as well, to come out and support. That'll be nice if we could get some of them to come out and support as well. And maybe invite some media this time. Kind of make it bigger. Make this year the biggest we ever had. I think that would be great to do that.
1: I know, Miss Maybell. thanks the world of you for picking that ball up and running. Thank you.
0: Oh, thank you. Thank you so much. Thank you. It's an honor. It's an honor and a pleasure, and I enjoy it. And I want to make it bigger this year. And exciting. It's always fun. We have fun. The volunteers, they do a great job. Sean Marshall do a great job. Larry, you do a great job. And Miss Orange and everybody down there, Arena Players, to get some more folks to come and help. So we can start signing up to volunteer. We can sign up.

0: now, but gathering our volunteers and kicking off in the fall as soon as September get here, we'll start putting things into motion. So mark your calendars. You have a date? You have a date, Larry?
1: Well, we don't have a date yet, but we'll have by next Monday for sure.
0: Okay, cool. That sounds cool. Yep, yep. I got to make sure it coincides. I know in November I might be picking up a couple of tour dates in November. I'll give those to you. I know them now, and then I'll compare it to that. Make sure it's all right. Well, thank you for tuning in to Tarsha Fix Show Show. I love you. Have a fantastic week. Love and blessings, peace, and soul.

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19: America was built on violence and subjugation. And chicanery and, and confidence men and shenanigans and corruption. But it is also this amazing expression of human possibility. It is Thomas Jefferson. Yes, he had slaves and not, but,
20: and
19: yeah, he penned some of the most important words that were ever written in the annals of humanity. And being able to maintain those two ideas at the same time is what both can inspire you to keep going and make the world and the country better and not sink in despair, but also to understand the challenges and the persistence that will be required to overcome those challenges if you want to get to where we want to go.
21: Hey! Hey, Baltimore! Frederick Douglass said that it is easier to mold children than it is to fix broken men. But we still have to get our family straight, man. Everybody deserves a second chance.

0: Grand Rising, Grand Rising. Welcome, welcome to another rendition, edition of the Patrick Henderson's Beat the People radio program, heard each and every Monday right here at 11:30 on 1010 WOLB, where the information is black power. And I hope that everyone is getting a great start to their Monday. I know it's a little muggy outside, and we've had some rain and some bad weather, and I hope that many of you were able to weather the storm, no pun intended, but I hope that many of you were able to come out well during the storm, with so many trees being down, still over 40,000 power outages that BG&E is working through, including our station here as well, had an emergency as well over the weekend. We were without commercial power, but of course, we have a backup system, a generator system that ran so well, and we were able to keep it filled up and going to be able to keep these broadcasts going for the community. And we hope, again, that many of you were able to weather this storm and didn't end up with any incidences on your property or with your families, that everyone was accounted for safely. You know, each and every Monday, we try to bring you a powerful, fast-paced program. So buckle your seatbelts up, family. It's going to be fast today because we're going to do the 2026 Maryland primary breakdown. We're going to go through the winners and the losers, or how they say in the entertainment business, the cheers and the jeers of the election. We're going to talk about everything from the upsets to, of course, those uncontested seats, and whether or not the people believe that those particular districts, the representative is representing them well, and in many cases, that's why those districts were uncontested, or are there some other theories going around? We'd love to hear from you as well. 410-481-1010 is the phone number. 410-481-1010 is the number where you can call in and be a part of the conversation. We're going to go to the phone lines early, I promise you. Sean said, I don't believe you, but we're going to, again, try to get through this opening segment as fast as I can to give you some of the primary breakdown, and then we're going to go to the lines and hear from you as to what you think of this particular election primary breakdown. And looking at the numbers, last week, family, we talked about the just the voter apathy and just the dismal voter turnout. Although we remain at 390-plus registered voters, we're actually getting ready to hit 400,000 voters. The voters have increased as far as registration is concerned. We still see a roll-off of at least 10% each year. And this year, when you compare this year's primary to 2022, it is a 16% decrease in voter turnout. And so, you know, we asked the question last week, what was the reason for the voter apathy? And we had an opportunity to have a conversation with Michael Bland from Black Men Vote in reference to some of that voter apathy. We just feel that, unfortunately, a lot of our politicians, their voice are not resonating to the ground, to those who need to hear it the most. And they do not see the support throughout the year, you know, campaigning 3 weeks, 4 weeks before the election cycle to try to win over my vote. Many voters, unfortunately, are well more educated than that now, and we're well more astute now more than ever. You know, you can call this the woke generation, but they are very in tune as to, you know, what the transactional goods are taking place between them and their elected officials. And for many of them, they feel that they're going transactional-less. They're not getting any transactional kind of synergy between their elected officials. So we know that voter apathy is very real, but at a time where we see, you know, a just vicious attack that's going on across America to many different groups, including those who are, you know, from the immigrant community. You know, I saw this weekend, you know, they finally released the nun that was imprisoned by ICE, a nun, because she has, I believe, a Haitian background. They locked up a nun to see her come out, you know, of a prison, you know, walls, a prison gate, you know, in her white nun outfit was just again, what are we doing, you know, in this wacky experiment called America. You know, so we're seeing the attack all throughout America, including on Black America. And to me, it's so important that we all step up to exercise our duty of our power to vote. And that's why we have these programs here on the Patrick Henderson's Meet the People radio program, breaking down the numbers and trying to understand where we sit at politically and what more can we do in reference to our power, our vote, our collective power, assembling our collective power to vote. So with that being said, family, let me get some housekeeping out of the way really quick. Just do know that to be able to help pay for this program, we do need your support. I am a DJ, and I can offer you professional DJ services with music that ranges from 1950s to the latest hits, all clean, no profanity, no N-words, no B-words, all positive energy. Had a great celebration this weekend with the family where we played some music and we did some karaoke. Just fun to be able to spend some time with the family. And I hope everybody had a great weekend, holiday weekend. I hope that you stayed away from that celebration, that 250-year celebration down there, the celebration of America. You know, we looked at this and realized, you know, that we were going to sit this one out. You know, and our sit out wasn't a protest. It was just common sense. You know, it's like being invited to a cookout, you know, where the host and the chef has a history of burning the ribs, you know, and not seasoning the chicken right, you know, and putting grapes into the potato salad, you know, and they make you bring the ice, the plates and the plasticware, you know, and even in some cases, the music, you know. So for this celebration of America, you know, we decided to stay out of this one and stay in the AC of our homes, you know, and in many cases, you know, the ribs are safer and the chicken is more crispier, you know, in our households than it was down there. So, and then plus I heard the buffoonery of the Klan coming down there. You know, I'm wondering, you know, a lot of these folks, you know, I keep saying, you know, that this is the last hurrah for, you know, the white supremacist movement in America. They are dying off. They are dinosaurs, you know. I'm surprised many of them weren't showing up with colonoscopy bags, you know, wheelchairs, roundabout, you know, chair-assisted devices, you know, and walkers in between. You know, these folks are dying. And that, you know, poor demonstration, I think what's going to show up now is that they really have re-energized, in many cases, a lot of Americans. And I think what you're going to see, especially with the demonstration that's coming up soon with Reverend Al Sharpton and NAM, you're going to see just a true display of what America truly represents now. And that is a colorful, more harmonious, blended society that rejects all racism, that rejects all bigotry, that, you know, rejects all that ideology. So they're a dying dinosaur. And right now, you know, with dying dinosaurs, you know, they have a tendency, you know, I'm pretty sure when they were dying out, to kind of stomp around the lands before they die off, you know, and get sickly, you know, and we should just ignore them. Everything that went on down there in reference to that 250-year celebration, you know, down there that they put on, you know, all of that should be ignored. And I think that America showed that because, again, we were nowhere to be seen in the House. Instead, we were celebrating at the Essence Festival. We were celebrating at the opening of the Barack Library, Presidential Library, which I heard was phenomenal. So that's the things that we need to be doing to celebrate the 250 years of America and rejecting this nonsense and buffoonery of what's going on. But with that being said, let's get to the team. The team is here joining me on the line. I'm going to go to this first gentle lady first, joining me on the line each and every week. And thank you for your dedication to this program and to the community, Ms. Paula Scott family. Please give it up.
1: Oh, good morning, everybody. I hope that everybody's staying nice and calm and cool inside and trying to avoid being out in the heat. You know, I put some of my plants outside and the sun just baked them to death. But anyway, I'm ready for the show today. You know, as usual, I want to hear from the callers. Please don't hesitate to call in.
0: All right. And also joining us on the line, this gentle lady, I'm working on so many great projects with her. We're writing songs and she's displaying her poetry and music and just blessing so many families in reference to her artistry and her work. I am just pleased to be able to be by her side, to be able to help her and assist her with this. I am going to be featuring a song at noon today. So I please ask y'all that y'all please stay tuned. Do not tune out today at 12 noon. I am going to be featuring a song that I wrote and produced and put together through the talents of Digitree out there, the wizardry of Digitree. This is some of the talent that we are going to be offering as a commercial viable business. We're going to be introducing to the community very soon. We're already doing customized funeral songs. We did a customized wedding song. And we're doing also customized artwork and video work in reference to funeral viewings and arrangements and things that people are just gravitating to and are saying are phenomenal. So we're going to be putting that talent together. And this noon, I'm going to be featuring a song that I wrote to this amazing lady. She inspired me to just write this beautiful song, What Kind of Man. What Kind of Man, and in this song it asks, what kind of man can love just one woman, you know, and it has to be a special kind of man to love just an amazing, powerful, revolutionary, radical Black queen, warrior queen like this lady that I'm introducing now. Family, please give it up for the former mayoral candidate of Baltimore City, Yolanda Pulley. Good morning, Michelle.
2: Grand Rise. It's always a pleasure to be on Patrick Henderson, Meet the People, where we meet people at their needs and we help them navigate through, whether it's through resources, whether it's through information, or whether we just sit up here and hear you ramble and rant. We're here. And that's what Patrick Henderson, Meet the People, is all about. So it's just an honor to be with the amazing team once again.
0: Hey, Ms. After all that love, after all that love and admiration I poured out for you. Oh, goodness. See, family, what I'm up against, see? This a powerful revolutionary queen. And again, an amazing talent. Your writing is just amazing and beautiful. And we had the opportunity to celebrate our Lincoln Stokes, who is now Mr. Lincoln, Mr. and Mrs. Lincoln Stokes at Radio 1 here. He's in charge of our board operators here at Radio 1 and also a program music director for one of the stations, and we were able to write a custom piece to them, and they cried and boo-hooed, you know, in reference to the piece and just truly loved the piece. And that's some of the things that we're going to be offering, and it's a way for us, Yolanda, to be able to try to put some money into the organization, People Empowered by the Struggle, by offering our talents, by offering our skills, by offering our sweat, labor, and equity to the community in exchange, you know, for their support. Am I correct?
2: Yeah. I'm all over the place this morning. I'm dealing with a family that has multiple issues where the system has completely failed them. The only ones, and crazy part about it, Jason, remember I told you I'm waiting for DJS to call me back, and I'm waiting for the police department to call me back, and I'm waiting for housing to call me back, and victim services, and the state's attorney. And guess who called her back?
0: None of them.
2: Child Protective Services.
0: Wow.
2: Oh, Child Protective Services called back. What?
1: Wow. Oh, Lord, wow.
2: If you're not talking about a failed system, if you're not, and this is what we need our voters to understand, that this is the nonsense that we get. We done reached out to every elected official. We done reached out to everybody in the higher ups as far as the upper echelon of people to help this lady. And let me give you a backstory. If you haven't seen it, it's a video on TikTok that went viral, over 1 million views. Four children in Target. And the little 8-year-old says, I'm going to get my brother to shoot you in the head. Now, the insane part is about it is that the 12-year-old is the one that took the children, caught the bus for free, because bus drivers let children on for free. They went to Target while the mother was in the tub at 9-something p.m. And everybody talking about the mother like she wasn't governing over top of her children. They waited for an opportunity where she was in the tub, and the bus stop sits right in front of their house. So it's not her fault that these children went out there, because they couldn't have got where they gotten if the bus drivers, if the Department of Transportation is not allowing these children to ride the bus for free. So when you wonder how these children are getting around the cars of muck in Baltimore City, Anne Arundel County, Towson, they're getting there for free on the bus. down Fells Point. Yeah. They're getting there for free on the bus.
0: Yeah, and you told me that when you spoke to the officers in reference to looking for one of the children that are still missing, you know, that's been missing for almost 2 weeks now, they said that they don't go looking for children anymore, which is, you know, absurd to me.
2: Diabolically insane, because if the police department, the police department is the one that keeps sending CPS to a house. After she keep calling them saying, hey, my child is missing, I need y'all to help me look for her. They say, oh, well, we don't look for children anymore. So what you want so the time that you find her is when you find her body? I'm trying to figure out where we at in this. Wow. Where do we lose ourselves in the system?
0: Yeah. Also, I want to know, do we have any of our other hosts on the line as well? Sean? Or our board op? Because I know we also have a new board op in the studio as well. All right, so and Linda and Mary is not on, so we're missing our other angels, Linda, Mary, as well as we don't have Crystal Jackson Parker as well, but we do have our team, our amazing team here to go over the election review and results. Yolanda, give out your information really quick if folks need to get in contact with people empowered by the struggle.
2: Well, again, I'm always here to service the people regardless of, you know, how I'm feeling, how I'm doing, you know, the wellness checks and all this. But you can always contact me at 443-355-8014. Again, it's
0: 443-355-8014. We appreciate that. Paula, is there anything going on in the community real quick that the community should know of? Any hearings or anything that are coming up?
3: No, I haven't really heard of anything. It's been an active week for me, but I have not heard about anything.

0: He should be on.
1: Yeah, I can't hear him either.
0: Jason?
2: That was on mute.
0: Paula, can you pick up where he left off until we come
2: no,
0: back?
2: No, I'm fine. I'm back. I apologize. So, as I stated, we're looking at the Maryland 2026 primaries. Yolanda?
0: Yes. So what are we talking about? I had to click over. So what were we talking about?
1: Jason keeps going in and out.
0: So we're talking about the registration?
1: The results of the election and how people feel. And yeah.
0: Well, I can speak on how I felt about the elections. We actually went out there and we helped behind the scenes of Malcolm Ruff, you know, making sure people get to the polls, talking people into actually going out there and voting. It was a very discouraging to see the amount of people who's not willing to vote because they don't believe in, one, the system, and two, they don't even know who none of their seated or people who's running for election, who they even are. Like, I'm trying to understand myself. This has been the worst voter turnout of 2026, the lowest amount where people refuse to even engage with civics. Maybe, I don't know if it's because they don't understand.
2: 16%, and I apologize, my mic keeps dropping. My Bluetooth set is acting up. Down 16% compared to 2022. And then what's interesting is I even went back one more election primary, and it's down. Actually, each year it was down close to 16%. So we were 16% down when we hit the 2022 primary, and then now we're even down, even more 16% down this year. And what's interesting is that the numbers remain flat as far as voter registration is concerned. So we didn't have a voter roll-off. We're still increasing the numbers. We were at, I think the last election, we were around 390,000 plus voters. We're at 399,000, getting ready to hit 400,000 registered voters. So it's not that we've lost voters or rolled off. It's just folks are not coming out. And I think that in some cases, when you look at what's going on with the primary, especially in a lot of districts, just looking at the review, you had uncontested seats. But let's start from the top. Let's start from Baltimore City, because, you know, as I keep trying to get folks to understand that our involvement, you know, in this election cycle, you know, is basically historic. You know, it's a struggle. It's moving through these isolating waves of political shifts and establishing a complete symbiotic relationship with our local vote. When we stay at home, we break that system. You know, we break I'm trying to find a word here. We break that cycle within our community of engagement, and then we wonder why we're left with, you know, elected officials that are making decisions for a few, or a few that are making the decision for the group, for the majority of us. But, you know, let's take this and look at the official scoreboards real quick in reference to, let's start with Baltimore City. Of course, in Baltimore City, when we look at the winners and losers, of course, you know, we have to look at the historical win.
0: Can you say seated and unseated?
2: we have to look at the historical win of Cherie Briscoe, and we have to give a shout out to her securing a monumental win, becoming the first African American woman ever to serve as sheriff of Baltimore City. And she has a 27-year law enforcement history. She rose from a patrol officer in the Western District to become deputy commissioner. And we're hoping that she will bring some civility and bring some, you know, respect back into the sheriff's office, because we know that there's been multiple complaints from the community, those who have worked for the office, the current office, those who know the information in reference to the current office, you know, that there has been some buffoonery and some shenanigans coming out of, we'll say alleged, out of this particular sheriff's administration. And so the people have spoken, the people have decided to make the change in that particular race. The giant slayer in the 41st.
0: Women, tell them the backstory of why she ran for the seat.
2: Well, it's interesting because, I don't know if that's necessarily the reason why she ran, but I think that it is a precedent for her family when, you know, you show up on your, actually you're called in on your day off to be fired by the sheriff. You know, and I'm pretty sure that was a spark. That definitely was something that ignited underneath her that, you know, forced her, you know, to decide to make a decision to challenge and contest that seat, which was very duly needed. That seat needed to be challenged. So the people have spoken, and the people have settled, you know, what should be at the power of the sheriff's office. And again, we congratulate Sheree Briscoe for that. There's a new sheriff in town, as I like to say. The giant slayer in the district in the 41st district. You know, of course, the heavily contested watch seat was the Senate seat race with Delegate Malcolm Ruff, who should have been in that position, but the Democratic Central Committee, again, in the 41st district, and we're going to talk about that because some of the same basically culprits have been reelected back into the 41st Central Committee, Democratic Central Committee, committee. We're going to talk about that because, you know, there was some buffoonery that took place beforehand that, you know, excelled and propelled Dahlia Attar into the Senate seat when our dear sister, Senator Jill Carter, decided to step down to take a position in the governor's office. We know that, again, he should have been in that position. The people have spoken, and he captured a 60.8% of the vote. Over 7,913 total votes were casted, and Dahlia Attar only ended up with 39% of the vote. So the people have spoken, and our new senator, and who's also a crooner when it comes to that voice. He can slay some Luther Vandross songs. I wish I had a clip of it. I was trying to find a clip for the show family, but he can slay some Luther Vandross songs. So, and I'm talking about the newly elected Senator Malcolm Ruff, and we wish him well. And I know that he's going to do great work. He's done great work as a delegate in the district. That's my district, and we look forward to the work that's going on there. I'm going to give you one more, and we're going to go to break. The landslide hold in District 40. Moving over, of course, the incumbent Senator Antonio Hayes proved exactly why he is a powerhouse in Baltimore City politics. While some might have thought that he, you know, slid through uncontested, no, he faced a primary challenger from Stephen Messiner. And Hayes, though, shut that door down and on any possible upset, locking down an 86.2% of the vote. A total of 6,800 total votes were casted for that district. So, congratulations to Senator Hayes. But the question has to be asked, are the people truly happy in the 40th district with Senator Antonio Hayes? Or is it that there are truly no contestants or challengers that can compete against the Democratic machine in the 40th district? We'll have to talk about that when we get back after the break. We're also going to be introducing my song that I wrote for Yolanda Pulley, The Love of My Life, and you'll be able to hear it first time right here on the Patrick Henderson's Beat the People radio show, celebrating the life of Louis Armstrong right here on WOLB.
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2: As family. As expected, I'm featuring a song that DJ Duke actually played this Friday on the airwaves, and a lot of folks gave it some great reviews. I wrote this song for Yolanda Pulley, The Love of My Life, just to really explain what type of man could love just one woman. And it's definitely not an ordinary man. It has to be a special type of man to love such a revolutionary queen. So written in the style of some of the old school R&B soul, I love the sounds of Jerry Butler. I love the sounds of Chess Records and, that Motown sound. So it's written and produced in that particular style. So I hope that you enjoy it. After we come back from listening to this song, we're going to go to the phone lines and hear from you and go through some of the other races in the primary election. I hope you enjoy it. It's called What Kind of Man? By me, DJ J-Rod. Enjoy.

0: I hope you were able to enjoy that family. That was written by me for Yolanda Pulley. Truly an inspiration in my life. You know, she is the this and the that. You know, she is this reason why and that reason why. This man loves only one woman by the name of Yolanda Pulley. So I hope that you enjoy that, family. If you'd like to get a copy of it, please reach out to me after the show, 443-682-5586. I'd love a contribution from you as well to be able to support the program. Again, this program costs over $10,000 per year, which myself and the Angels all contribute to make possible, plus donations from the few, but again, it's plentiful. We appreciate the donations that you give, but from the few that do give, we appreciate you, but we could use more support and help to keep on these airwaves longer and stronger. Again, you could easily show your support by getting a copy. Now, I'll give you a copy for free, but again, we would love an opportunity to be able to put our creative work out there for you to be able to support as well this program. And just what a wonderful way to celebrate Black love, I thought, on this program. So with that being said, our other Angel has joined us on the line. I need to get to her right away. Another warrior queen in our district. We're going to break down this political election cycle of this primary cycle. Grand rising to you, our gentle lady, Linda Batts. Welcome to the program.
1: Well, good afternoon to my 1010 family, Jason, and all of Baltimore. Thank you so much for allowing me to come in. I was detained this morning in a wonderful way with several youth workers that we have assigned to the glorious community of Hanlon. And we're working with them and mentoring them, and we have just an extraordinary group of young individuals who are eager to learn, for whom there is much yet still to learn. And we're just having just an enormous time with them, educating them not only about community service work, but about the bigger global issues of the politics of life in America and in Baltimore City. And these youth have some very good ideas and perspectives, and they're not to be trifled. So that's where I was this morning, and that's where I would have been this afternoon, but I've got extra help on the youth works end. So we've got Greer Shorter of Hanlon, who is working with the youth workers as well. And I would just encourage every community to take advantage of the opportunity to not only get an extra set of hands by working with the Youth Works program, but also by serving as a role model, mentor, leader, and tutor for them. They've got a lot to offer, and they're just, I'm just really very impressed with the program. So thank you.
0: Well, we thank you for your work that you continue to do with the youth every summer, you and Crystal Jackson Parker and so many others that partake in the Youth Works program. And we hope that, Linda, that we'll have an opportunity. Hopefully you could put something together, or, again, the team could put something together where we could feature those amazing youth of our community here on the Patrick Henderson Meet the People program like we do usually every year. So I hope that we have an opportunity to speak with them and be able to engage with them. We need their voices on these airwaves.
1: Absolutely.
0: With that being said, Linda, what did you think about the song really quick, just going around the room to feel the temperature in the air? What did you think about the song?
1: The song that was just played?
0: Yes, ma'am.
1: What is it that you don't do, Jason? That's what I think about it. What talent, skill, or artistic rhythm is it that you don't have? You are so multi-talented. You're so politically astute. You're so conversant on so many levels with so many things. But I think very specifically to the question at hand, the tribute that you have provided to the glorious Yolanda Pulley are just words from the heart, and they are to be cherished, you know, and I hope that you also print them and put them in a frame. But, no, I thought it was beautiful.
0: Oh, thank you so much. You know, I like to say if we weren't up in our, well, I know I'm up in my 50s, you know, that would be baby making music. But, you know, we're going to attain that right now. But again, it's just my love and affection for this great woman. And I wish that others could see, just her strength and her beauty that she offers. And she's unapologetically, you know, Black, unapologetically who she is to our community. And I'm blessed too, Linda, by the way. I had the opportunity this week to be able to be blessed by a Black family. We've been missing a stove now for almost a year. I broke the stove making my custom turkey dripping juices and stuff all over the oven. And so we finally got an oven, an amazing Black couple. We drove out to them out in the Parkville community. We drove out to them and picked up the stove. The stove works amazing. So I'm hoping that she will be back to making some pies, some confectionery, some cookies, and some other things to be able to fulfill some of these orders that folks have been asking her about as well. So I'm looking forward to this.
1: Absolutely.
0: New oven. So.
1: Absolutely.
0: But with that being
2: the first one that's on my list would be Aunt Linda Bass.
0: Yeah.
1: You heard me?
0: That's why I threw that out there. So, but family, we're going to go to the lines. I want to throw one more out there. We're looking at the landslide hole in District 40. And we were talking about incumbent Senator Antonio Hayes, proving exactly why he is a powerhouse in city politics. While some thought, he might slide through completely uncontested, he did face a primary challenger from Stephen Messimer. Unfortunately, it was unsuccessful, and Senator Hayes captured a massive 86.2% of the vote in the district. Totally leaving his contestant in the dust with only 13.8% of the vote. I asked the question because we see that he used a little bit of his political capital, family, in reference to, his primary backed challenger, Tiffany Welch, and he kind of helpfully successed her to replace the incumbent Delegate Frank Conaway in District 40. But we see that, again, that collective strength between Tiffany Welch, that seems to be that powerhouse of a Democratic machine and movement in the 40th District. Family, what do you think about what took place in the 40th District, especially with the unseating of Delegate Frank Conaway? And I'll go to Linda Batts first, since she just joined us.
1: Well, I mean, I thank you. It certainly comes as no surprise. Senator Hayes has built a lot of credibility across a number of different spaces and with constituents of varying levels within the 40th district. That doesn't surprise me. It also does not surprise me that because of that cachet that he has with how he has run his political agenda, that his name recognition and identification of a platform that he would prefer to work with would not be honored. I mean, it does not surprise me that his identifying a slate to run with him would certainly be honored by the people. On the other hand, I think that for all of our candidates, you know, there's still room to do and connections that need to be made and improvements that need to occur even within those districts, among certain neighborhoods, among certain constituents, and ensuring that every community has the opportunity to be uplifted and prosper, and that traditionally favored nonprofits and other institutions have to learn to share the space with other nonprofits and institutions that deserve to have the chance to prove their excellence and to stand out front. So I'm hoping that Senator Hayes will do more of that. I'm hoping that he will get more actively involved with some of the issues with the Hanlon Park Project and the Hanlon community and the communities that abut Hanlon Park, because that's right in his geographic footprint. And I'm just, you know, looking forward to an opportunity to see what promises that were made will be honored by the folks who have gotten our vote. Too often, you know, we hear these commitments and then we don't see these people at all until it's the next race to run. And I want to see more of these people in the community. I want them asking the right question, and that is, what do you need now? And what do you need in the future? And how can I make your community better tomorrow than it is today? How can I lift up our children and give them better opportunities and outcomes today so that they'll be more prepared for tomorrow? These are the kinds of challenges. What do we need to stabilize our housing in our community? What economically can be done to ensure that all of our communities are thriving, and that not some select communities are thriving or some select people are prospering, but that everybody gets an opportunity to benefit from the money and from the legislation and from whatever else goes into the oversight from a senator and the delegates to, you know, the communities that they service.
0: I know in the 40th district, I know that we lost the longtime incumbent delegate Frank Conaway. Some folks say that his demise was the vote on the ICE bill to support the ICE agents. But, you know, I asked the community to go back and go look at that vote. You'll find that there were some other on both sides, both in the House and the Senate, that supported that bill. That you may be surprised of out of the Maryland delegation, that so this he wasn't the only one that in some cases supported the bill. I think that he was exposed more than others were in a nasty smear campaign. But you know, looking at this and analyzing this, family, I don't think that this was an attack necessarily on the Conaways, because Xavier Conaway ran uncontested and still remains clerk of the court, and our Belinda Conaway still remains register of wills. So, and we know that, you know, there's been some nasty campaigns against that family, but I don't think that Frank was necessarily a victim of this. I'm going to turn to Yolanda Pulley for her to analyze this, because, you know, we constantly would get relays and information and emails from Frank, from Delegate Frank Conaway. So it always seemed like he was very proactive and very engaged in the 40th district and always asking for your support as well as our support on this program to be able to get the information out there. So I'd say that he was not necessarily a do-nothing delegate, but Yolanda, what do you think happened in the 40th district losing Frank Conaway to the delegate?
2: Well, we have to see what Tiffany Welch is going to actually do. I feel like it's a great upset, because Frank Conaway actually was one of the more engaged delegates when it comes out to sending information out to his constituents. I always receive his emails of him asking questions and, you know, what's going on with this, that, and the third. And the disrespectful part is nobody never answered him.
0: A lot of times I would see the emails would go unanswered when he was, you know, challenging certain things legislatively in Annapolis and was asking for the community support. Many times I saw those chain emails had very little

0: divulge, who does come from, political cloth, whether or not she will be a good representative for the 40th district. I think that still remains to be seen. But obviously, the Democratic machine stood behind her to challenge that seat. And I think that was more powerful in some cases than the smear campaign that went against Frank Conaway and the whole ICE voting incident. What do you think?
1: I think it was a setup. So he didn't get along with a lot of people in delegation, and a lot of people didn't get along with him. And they was determined for years to unseat him. Unfortunately, again, enough of our voters did not come out and serve their due diligence in actually voting. Some of them don't even understand what the primaries is about. And what we're talking about, and this is another thing, Jason, I want to bring to your attention. So these departments, the reason why you see, it's not because people went out there and did a massive voter registration drive and brought the people in. No, that's not what happened. If you look at the Department of Social Services and any other thing that you want to apply for under the government, they ask you, are you a registered voter? And if you say no, you have to register to vote in order to get the services. So people don't understand that it's like they're being forced into saying whether they want to vote or whether they're a Democratic or a Republican Party and register to vote in this and the third. Because if you don't register under the Department of Social Services, motor vehicle and all that kind of stuff, you will not receive the services.
0: Yeah, you can opt out, but you do have to respond. You can opt out because, again, I've done it in motor vehicle because I was already registered. Of course, it seems like every
1: government.
0: But not
1: the Department of Social Services. You cannot opt out of not voting in the Department of Social Services. There is no opt-out button.
0: I want to go to our dear sister, Paula. Paula, what do you think about some of the changes, especially in the 40th district?
2: Well, we have gotten accustomed to certain people. We know how certain people work. And in a lot of cases, that's been to our advantage. But then people don't want to change with the time. And that could be a hindrance. A lot of people just don't understand how politics work because they don't want to be involved. They don't get active. And unless and until we become active and understand what's going on in our community and how we can better and keep our community together, it's almost like dividing the family, you know. But we've got to get more people active. I can only hope and pray. It's like Yolanda said, we have to wait and see what Ms. Welch is going to do, but we also have to stay in Ms. Welch's face so that Ms. Welch will do some of the things that we want her to do and not necessarily what she feels is better for us. A lot of these politicians act like they know what's better for us more so than we do. We're actually living in the community. We're the ones who wield the power, and people need to understand that it's not necessarily the person that sits above you that wields the power, because without you, they can't do anything. You know,
0: Let's go to the lines. 410-481-1010 is the number. 410-481-1010 is the number. And looking at the 7th congressional district battle, we tip our hats to Mark Conaway, who we know, City Councilman Mark Conaway, but he only came with 24.1% of the vote. Of course, the veteran incumbent Kwaisi Afume continues to hold that seat, dominating 70.6% of the vote in the district. And with that, caller, you are on Meet the People. You have a question or comment in reference to this primary cycle.
3: Yes, sir. Grand Rising, my dear brothers and sisters. This is Brother Carlos. I want to say real quickly that that song that you have authored is old school, and we need more of that old school music. And just a second, the comment is that you said that with the

0: KKK and the white racists dying off, that this is their final exit. But I see it differently. I see Nat Turner said that nits make lice, and I see that these KKK people are lice, or the lice that the nits have made, and they still exist, and we've got to deal with that. Politically,
1: well, America is its Riddick, so America is its Riddick, so there's a possibility. If you're just calling them a parasite, a lice, you know, there are medications that we can use, and I'm pretty sure that America can figure out a formula, you know, to nip, you know, the final hurrah, you know, of these groups, you know, and suppress them, you know, to where their voices are diminished. It's not truly representative of what America currently is anymore. You know,
0: not with the current regime and the people that surround that regime in power.
1: Yeah,
0: this won't happen.
1: Yeah.
0: But anyway, politically, let me say that there is a new sheriff in town. And by the way, that sheriff, I think, is Sabrina Tapp Harper, that new sheriff that you mentioned. There's a new sheriff in town politically, the Democratic Socialist Party of America. And I think the old-line politicians better wake up, even those in Maryland and so forth, because they're coming for you. We're coming for you. You haven't articulated what the grassroots people need in the urban centers. You haven't spoken to our aspirations, old-line politicians. Frank Conaway represented nepotism at its worst element, and what that legacy was. He was an old-line politician. I went to his office up on Wabash and Liberty Heights, and there was nothing but overturned furniture in there and a closed constituent office and so forth. So let the doorknob hit him where the good Lord sit him and get to stepping. But he'll show up elsewhere. He'll show up elsewhere. And the same thing for a lot of the old-line politicians in Maryland. We got another one out there elected called Boafo, supported by AIPAC and cryptocurrency. Should not have never been elected here in Maryland, and so or at least nominated here in Maryland and elected to run this office. So I think that new breed of politician we need coming out of our centers, our neighborhoods, to stand 10 toes down for our people and their aspirations and our children. If you don't care anything about our babies being shot and killed kinetically by the racist police officers, or our women being brutalized as well, then you should get the hell out of the way and let other people speak to the issues. And that's my dear general comment. I appreciate you listening.
1: Yes, sir. Appreciate your comment. With that being said, family, looking at some of the – can you hear me? Am I being heard? Okay. With that being said, can you hear me? I'm just – Sean, hope I didn't mute myself. Okay, just making sure. We're going to go to the lines and pick up the next caller, but we're also looking at the District 46 race. Senate President Bill Ferguson, of course, held onto that seat, but faced a fierce battle from a populist challenger, a social media personality, Bob LePin. Still, Senate President Bill Ferguson secured a 56.6% to 43.3% of the vote for an election day victory. Also, we're looking at some uncontested passes. Powerhouses coasted straight through without a single opponent. We're looking at the 43rd district with incumbent State Senator Mary Washington moving on uncontested, as well as in the 45th district, the old fighting 45th. We see that State Senator Corey McRae, both of them ran completely unopposed in their Democratic primaries, securing 100% of the vote to have the straight, to straight advance in November. So they are basically going to be your representatives again in the 43rd and 45th district. With that being said, before we go to the Baltimore County races, let's go to the lines. 410-481-1010 is the number. Caller, you're on with Meet the People. Question or comment?
2: Hello.
1: All right.
2: Yeah. Hello. Hello. Hello.
1: Yeah.
2: Hello.
1: You're on. You're
2: I heard. The, I heard the bell. I heard the bell. You know, I'm punch drunk, so I'm coming out swinging. no, funny, Jason. You get the jokes. Thank you.
1: Yes, sir.
2: I heard on Friday someone say that Django was the problem in the movie Django Unchained. Django was not the problem. It was Steven. For the people who think Django was
1: correct.
2: The problem. Yeah, equivocation.
1: The Samuel Jackson character for folks to know who you're talking about.
2: His name was right. Steven.
1: Right, correct.
2: I'm just putting it out there, you know, because sometimes ignorance is bliss and the miseducation of the Negro is the problem.
1: Yes, sir.
2: Okay, so where am I going with this? The 40th district. And so this is family situation, so I got to be careful with this. And so Frank called away. So do people know what the 40th district is, where it lies? You could tell, and I'll tell you real quick. Go to Brooklyn, follow the coastline, and come around to Fells Point. And you could probably go to, what's in the city? Is it Essex or Middle River?
1: Dundalk touches parts of the city.
2: Okay. Thank you, Dundalk. Right. That's the 40th district.
1: Right.
2: It is the most Caucasian district in Baltimore City. It is one of the most powerful politically and financially districts in Baltimore City. Peninsula City. Let's give you one neighborhood there. TIF money. This is politically what you're talking about. You mentioned Kwaizi Umfumi. God bless Kwaizi. But Kwaizi is around there, hanging out around there in Dutch Roethlisberger's area, because he never would have to politic in Baltimore, in Black Baltimore, to get 40% of the vote, and he got the other 30% from them, in my estimation. This is what politics in Baltimore is. In Baltimore, we jump on Trump and how he equivocates. This is what's going on in the Black community. We are equivocating. If people don't know about the word equivocate. Sometimes I'll just throw a word out there and just won't even define it. But, you're saying something and you don't mean anything else. It's harmful in what you're saying, and you're being deceitful and deceptive. That's what equivocate means. And this is what we have to look out for in any politics. Politics, Darren Mohammed would say. And so, basically, that's all I really have to say. I just want people to be careful about the equivocators, the people who are manipulating you with the lies.
1: Yeah.
2: In Baltimore County, Julius Jones, who replaced Julius Jones? That's my question, because when you bring up the Baltimore County, who's replacing Julius Jones's position, and will he be like the person who put Humpty Dumpty back together again? Because the fourth district in Baltimore County has been put asunder. They've been split up into three different segments. Fractions, and the Black vote in Baltimore County has been destroyed.
1: And we were just actually getting ready to get to that. I appreciate your call, caller. As always, you set me up for the next segment, which I appreciate you for. That is the Baltimore County race, which he just talked about, Julian Jones, which Julian Jones did take the seat. He was the victor
2: he's now
1: Baltimore the head. County.
2: Right, he's the head of Baltimore County, but what did
1: correct?
2: What
1: he's now the head of he's the county executive. But that does open up his district
2: so
1: for county seat.
2: Right, so in Baltimore County, is he by default still had, well, he doesn't have his seat, but who replaced him and who really has the power? That's what you really want to look at.
1: Right. But there's also a massive twist to this election that I don't think that a lot of folks understand, because, again, we don't talk about this enough and some of the other airwaves are not talking about this. But there's a massive twist to this election cycle that everyone needs to understand. Baltimore County is expanding from 7 districts to 9 districts.
2: Mm-hmm.
1: So not only is there an open district in District 4, but there are also going to be additional districts that are now going to be open that are going to be, you know, duly fought for.
2: The black vote has been split
1: And I'm going to explain that as well. The expansion of the splits and the shifts of boundaries of Julian Jones' historical home base, Northwestern District. And this was all part of that fight of that redistricting mapping that just took place just recently, family.
2: Yes, never talked about
1: and it. There is a divide and a split that's going on in the Northwest Baltimore County District that affects Randallstown,
2: And people like Dr. K. Wise White, she'll talk about Texas.
1: Well, she did mention it as well. But again, very few
2: not like it should.
1: That there is this Northwest.
2: So this is
1: that there's this Northwest divide that's taking place, again, that's affecting Randallstown, Woodstock, and Owens Mills. And because the final mail-in provisional ballots, you know, from June 23rd primary are still kind of being locked down, some races are too close to call as we speak right now. But again, with him being gone, that does put the 4th district up for grabs and on top of the new mapping and everything. So it's going to be really interesting to see what goes on politically in Baltimore County. And I know that this program will keep their eyes out on it, because this program reaches out to Baltimore County as well. And many times we've heard Julian Jones, we've heard Johnny Ozeski, we've heard so many others on these airwaves. So we are definitely a central station for getting information for Baltimore County in reference to the political cycle, election cycle. With that being said, let's go to the lines. And while we go to the lines, again, we are acknowledging that Julian Jones did win the position for county executive. Claiming a victory of only 38% of the vote. But he was heavily endorsed. We think that a lot of it was fueled by the fact that he was heavily endorsed by Governor Wes Moore and Kwesi Mfume. And there were so many folks, longtime council chair and former Anne Arundel County fire chief, supported him, as well as won a position to be the first African-American Baltimore County executive win. So there was a collective effort to get Julian Jones in a position. But with that being said, caller, you have a question or comment for Patrick Henderson. Meet the people.
3: Yeah, the information is good as far as who's been elected. I hear a lot of talk. And how are you doing there?
1: Yes, sir.
3: And I hear a lot of talk about the leaders and all that. But I like what Jasmine Crockett said. When people come to you and say, "Vote for me because I'm a Democrat. And I'm gonna help you, and we gotta do this. We gotta get elected." And she will say to them, "Okay, so what are you gonna do for me? Okay, I know you're a Democrat, but what are you gonna do for me? Are you gonna do the same thing these other Democrats are doing?" So what people understand is that our politicians are put in office to work for us. They suppose they're representatives. They're not leaders. And Jazz Crockett said the same thing. They're not leaders. You're a partner or representative. You're not my damn leader. You are a representative. You represent me and my interests. When you fail to do that, you're not doing your job. And we electing is just the first part of it. Holding people accountable is the second part. We get the second part. We get them in office.
1: The important part.
3: The important part is to hold them accountable. But the beginning of office, then all they want to do is look cute for the next few years and run around being a celebrity. And we urge them on. We like them to be celebrities. We like to bow down to them and kiss their pinky ring thing and all, and to get nothing in return. So I would say, if you have let's say an issue like the collegiate school for boys, you don't wait around and say, "Wow, I wish they had to close that school down." You know, you go down there and you get in their face and you tell them we want the school to stay open. You don't wait till it's too late to do anything about it. They said they should have done that. They were able to work for us, and they said they were going to help us. And now they're not helping us. The other thing people don't understand about these socialists, that's a con game when they try to convince you that socialists and a communist is the same thing. That's stupidity. I'm going to give you an example. The U.S. military is socialist. It's not private. The United States Army is not private. It's socialist, all right? Social Security is not a private retirement. All they want to make one is a government retirement, so that makes it socialist. There are a lot of successful European countries that are socialist, like Norway. You know what Norway does? They give some of the oil wealth to their people, you know, that because the oil belongs to the people, really, is in the ground. So how you know what I'm saying? And also, Alaska does that, too. A lot of people don't know this. That's called sovereign wealth, with a sovereign wealth fund. What they do is they get
1: my daughter lived up there. She used to get a check just for the oil companies, just for her living.
3: Yeah, the oil companies get that cut. But just because you own an oil company, that don't mean you own all the damn oil in the ground. We've been stupid enough to believe that because somebody got an oil well, they get to keep all the money. And that's the same thing that Captain Traore is trying to do with Burkina Faso. They do that in Kuwait, too. If you're in Kuwait, I lived in Kuwait for like like 6-7 months. If you have a Kuwaiti baby, full-blood Kuwaiti baby, then you get $250,000 from the government. All right? Okay, the emir, he owns the oil wells, but he also shares it with the people. He distributes dividends to the people. That's called a sovereign wealth fund. In our country, we think that one guy, some idiot like Elon Musk, will have $1 trillion and use our retirement funds, leverage our retirement funds to become a trillionaire, and then take our space program and give it to him on a silver platter. If we paid all that money to, think about this, we paid all that money to the space program, and we would give it to this idiot. You know, we have space agents, Russians on to build it up, and we would give it to this idiot because he's supposed to be smart. Man, there are scientists at NASA that make him look like an idiot. They laugh at him if he says he's a genius. He's not the smartest man in the world. People just think he's not Tony Stark. We got to stop being dumb. There's no such thing as Tony Stark. In order to make the glove in Iron Man's hand, you need a whole team of engineers just to make the glove in his hand, not one man.
1: Yeah.
3: So we got to get away from the fantasy that one man can fix it all. That's why we got Donald Trump. Thank you for your time.
1: No, I appreciate you always, Brother Tyrone. And I just want to send out some birthday shout-outs. Of course, we're sending a heavenly birthday shout-out to our very own Phyllis Hyman, which we're going to end off our program with a song from Phyllis Hyman. And I want to just point out the fact that, you know, as amazing of an artist as she was, with so many awards and accolades, she did suffer from mental health. So it's important that we address our mental health issues. She suffered from depression. They feel that almost the same depression that Donnie Hathaway had suffered from, which took Donnie Hathaway, which also took her. She was a perfectionist, had OCD, like you couldn't understand. I saw many interviews with folks that worked with her in the studio, and she would scrap a whole session many times to re-record a session because she thought in her mind it wasn't right, although it was perfectly done. You know, and I often, when I work with people recording, I often say, you know, don't have a Phyllis Hyman moment, you know, to where you want to scrap everything and do everything over again. So, because sometimes people have that OCD where they think that what I hear sounds amazing, but a lot of times what people hear, unfortunately, they criticize or self-judge their talent and their work, unfortunately, too much. And that's what, unfortunately, our dear sister Phyllis Hyman suffered from in many cases, a severe case of OCD in many cases. But we lift her up to the ancestors. And, of course, her music is immortal and continues to play throughout our lives. So we thank her for her legacy. And, of course, we started the program off at noon, going into the break with Louis Armstrong, which today was the death of Louis Armstrong. So we're celebrating his heavenly lifting up to the ancestors on this date as well. Let's go to you on the lines. And as I do so, of course, we're looking at some of the winners. The 2nd Congressional District for Baltimore County, of course, incumbent Congressman Johnny Olszewski Jr. Absolutely dominated the Democratic ticket. Johnny O locked in an overwhelming 84.4% vote with over 50,000 ballots casted in his favor. Of course, the heavy loser was the challenger, Clinton Spellman Jr., who face the full weight of the local political machine. As I tell you, there is a machine out there. And he just secured, unfortunately, 15.6 percent of the vote, which amounted to less than 9,000 votes counted. So for him. So, but again, we tip our hats off to all of our challengers out there that try to make their voices heard in Baltimore County as well. Let's go to the lines. Caller, you're on with Patrick Henderson, Meet the People radio program. What do you think about this particular election cycle, and do you have any questions or comments? Caller? Hello? Take yourself off mute. Brother Marvin. Brother Marvin. I will, we'll give Brother Marvin an opportunity to get back in. Looking at PG County, because we do supporting Baltimore County as well as PG County, you know, there was a crowded battlefield in the 5th Congressional District. And I apologize, I got banana in my mouth. I don't know why I ate a banana, but got to get my potassium going. But the 5th Congressional District saw an absolute scramble to replacing retiring longtime veteran Steny Hoyer. Adrian Boafo emerged as out of a massive field of over 20 candidates in the 5th district, securing 32.7% of the vote in PG County, and that was for the 5th Congressional District. The surprise defeats they said in that district was the, despite immense national media attention and massive fundraising hauls, former Capitol Police Officer Harry Dunn, and you probably have saw his face everywhere in reference to he was running for election in PG County. Harry Dunn finished a distant third, unfortunately, on the ballot, only securing 14% of the vote, and trailing second place. All right, trailing second place behind Quincy Barbie in PG County. I may have sorted some of those names. I know that PG County tends to have a very diverse community. So I may have slaughtered some of those names, but I apologize. But let's go to the lines and hear from you. 410-481-1010 is the number. Caller, you're on. Brother Marvin, I believe, is on the line. What do you think?
4: Hey, just no joke, day, man.
1: Yes, sir. Yes, sir.
4: Well, I wanted to ask you, did the Ku Klux Klan come to D.C. the other day?
1: Yes, they did. Yes, sir. About 4,000, from I understand, members or so-called members. You know, showed up and walked through D.C. And from some of the accounts that I saw, went through some of the neighborhoods and were combative and, you know, and nasty in their demeanor, as to be expected.
4: Did they attack anybody? Did they attack anyone?
1: I can't necessarily. So I haven't necessarily saw any findings of it yet, but I'm pretty sure there may have been, you know, some clashes or maybe some pushback, you know, but I didn't necessarily see any videos offhand. So we'll say allegedly there may have been. I haven't seen any so far.
4: What I'm about to say about that, what I feel as though the Ku Klux Klan need to do if they really want to prove themselves and they really mean what they do, come somewhere where they equal to the same amount of people that they bring and let's see what we want to do. You know what I'm saying? That's the best way to do it. Don't be a coward and be 100,000 of y'all on one black man or something like that. You know what I'm saying? Cook a cleanse mm-hmm. to get their stuff together, man. If you really come to do something to people, go where people can do something to you. Be a real man about that. You know what I'm saying? That's the way I look at that. And I'm saying that to be a true warrior about this, man. It don't make sense for them to keep on coming, showing themselves and trying to terrorize one black person. Come where you can terrorize all the black people so they can terrorize you the same way you terrorize them, and we can get this over with. You see what I'm saying? Cause sometimes it's time for that type of stuff to stop, man. You know, and they don't have no right to do that or get away with it. You know, so it needs to be dealt with.
1: In the immortal words of in the immortal words of James Brown, static. You don't want none. You know, they don't want that kind of static. That's why they come in there and they will only challenge but so much because they realize they don't get a knuckle sandwich, especially in D.C.
4: That's the way
1: they
4: do it. But let me tell you something.
1: They know better than that. They know better than that.
4: They get ready to give an event here in Baltimore City, Algier Hill Park. You'll have thousands of black people right there. If they want to challenge, come there and challenge them. That's what I recommend.
1: Okay.
4: And we can get this.
1: Oh, they ain't coming to a city like Baltimore. Baltimore, we're going to face them. So it's
4: different.
1: Right.
4: It don't make no sense what they're allowed to do and get away with. People need to stop that, man. Ain't nobody going for that, man. It's terrible. It's a terrible thing.
1: Yeah.
4: You said you love us and we love y'all. We should get together and love one another instead of trying to run around and press up on somebody like you, all of that, and you ain't nothing, man.
1: Now, I want you to understand something. On August 8th, 1925, there was a demonstration of the Ku Klux Klan in D.C. It was reported over 30,000 showed up. Today, only 4,000 showed up. I'd say, like I said, they are a dying breed. They are the last of an old America that is not wanted by any community. And eventually, they will be eradicated just like the dodo bird, you know, went extinct. They will be extinct as well. The philosophy is arcane.
4: If you're a real man and you come to fight another man and you know that man is unarmed, give him a gun so he can fight you just as fast as you fight him. That's the way I look at that, man.
1: Oh, yeah.
4: You know what I'm saying?
1: Oh,
4: give him what you got and see where you winning at. Whoever made the best man stand, you know what I'm saying? May the best man win. But don't be a coward like they is, man. A bunch of boys that come up there trying to scare somebody, man. That shit played out, man. Forgive me for cussing, but that played out.
1: Yeah. No, I appreciate that. That's why I appreciate the works that the NOI, the Nation of Islam, does, you know, in reference to just getting the men mobilized, martial arts trained, understanding about defending, you know, their family, defending their land.
4: White people ain't with that, man. You know, and they make it bad for other white people that are just good white people, man, when they do stuff like that. Don't nobody want to listen, man. This country right here, man, people getting tired of people bullying people. We had enough of that. Forgive me for gushing, but we had enough of that, man. We don't want it.
1: I appreciate you catching
4: it. Now people have to fight. We will.
1: Well, with that being said, we're going to let you go. And again, speaking of the NOI, you know, we have to mention, you know, the passing of the mother queen of the NOI, of Nation of Islam, Khadija Farrakhan. Again, this you can't put into words, you know, the amount of work, the beauty, the grace. I mean, she was into the fashion, you know, into just training women to have this civility and respect for themselves. You know, she just has done so much in reference to activism in the community, and just being the mother queen, you know, of the Nation of Islam, and over 73 years, you know, of just love, admiration, and respect for her king, Minister Farrakhan. So, you know, we give a heavenly shout out to her as we wrap up this program. 9 children, and again, you know, 73 years of just faithful, dedicated marriage to the minister. With that being said, let's wrap it up really quick. Anybody have any last minute things really quick? Linda, anything the community should know about? Can we get it in within like 30 seconds or less? Linda, I'm not sure if Linda's still on the line. She might be on mute. Paula, any last second details to add?
5: No, I just say for whoever got into office, I'm imploring the communities to hold these people accountable. Hold them accountable, because I'm hearing from a lot of young folks that they're not seeing anything happening and they don't want to be a part of the process because nothing's happening for them. Make it happen for your community, people. Make it happen. Stay in these politicians' faces. Thank you.
1: Yolanda Pulley?
6: Yeah, I'm just going to say I need more people to not vote for the machine, to vote actually against the machine, especially if you've seen years of decline in your neighborhood, potholes, bike lanes, all this stuff that we see that we did not ask for, we did not want. You need to actually go against them. I don't care if you have, if they cousin Barbara from back Waterview, whoever she is, Like, if that's your family member she's running, that don't mean you have to support her. There's always other people, and I need people to protect their mental health as well as they protect their financial health.
1: And with that being said, we're leaving you out with Phyllis Hyman. Family, think about this. You know, when you treat the ballot box like a fast food drive-through restaurant, you know, a cold business transaction where you pay attention, you know, to only what's on the menu, we lose. An election is bigger than a transaction, and we must hold our elected officials accountable once we get them into office. The 60% turnout is dismal. Family, remember always, be beautiful, be blessed, be bold, and as always, we can do nothing else but be black. Till next week, see you same time, same bat station right here on 1010W.

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14: 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And for the next 3 hours, it's time to put aside all pretenses, deception, denial, or fronting. The time has come to keep it real on Keeping It Real with Reverend Al Sharpton. A very good afternoon to you all across the country. Good morning to our West Coast listeners. Welcome to those listening on Sirius XM, Channel 126, The Urban View, where talk becomes action, and talk is empowering only when it becomes action. I'm coming to you live from our National Action Network headquarters, corporate headquarters in New York. 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All you have to do is call us at 1-877-6. I'm sorry, I'm giving the Sunday number. 1-877-532-5797. 1-877-532-5797. 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The mayor has already, Mayor Rodney Jones already has weighed in, saying it's Hot Button Monday. Yes, it is, Mr. Mayor. And Demetrius Jones says, good afternoon, Rev. I really enjoyed the NAN rally on Saturday. Great speakers. Yeah, I watched it. I was in New Orleans. I only missed maybe one, no more than two Saturdays. And I had one of our board members, Reverend Lawrence Acre, pastor of Cornerstone Baptist Church in Brooklyn. And I had my special assistant, Reverend Stephen Marshall, do it. They did a great job, both of them. Donna Howard is saying, good afternoon, Nan family. Glad to wake up and see another Monday and listen to this wonderful broadcast. Well, thank you, Donna. Glad to have you with us. Well, there's a lot to talk about. And let me say this. Two things that I want to really raise that are signs of the time. Sometimes we get twisted. We get it twisted. One is that the Trump administration has called for the closing of the Civil Rights Division in federal agencies like Department of Education, Health and Human Services, Department of Agriculture, etc. All of these departments have a Civil Rights Division so that people are discriminated against, people are not being promoted, they can report it to the Civil Rights Division of these government agencies and be dealt with, and there's a record of it. They're wiping that out. So when Donald Trump said kill DEI and we were saying it's going to keep going until we stop it, here's an example. So if you're working at one of these federal agencies, you will not have a department to bring a civil rights claim. If you got money, you might be able to go to court. You got a lawyer. That's external. But you cannot make an internal civil rights complaint if you have a civil rights situation that needs to be explored. That's one. Secondly, on the 4th of July, Trump had his rally that night. There was a lot of storming, so he had to do it late. But during the day, scores of members of the group, the Patriots, marched through Washington with masks on. There's a picture that's been all over the news of they were sitting on the train with a young black girl sitting between them. This is the same group that was in Virginia when there was the whole disturbance around taking down the Robert E. Lee statue. And they marched in Virginia saying, Jews will not replace us. We will not be replaced. No discrimination departments. White supremacists openly marching. And you wonder why I'm saying we got to fight back. I was at Essence Festival all weekend. Went in Thursday night, did this show from there. Friday, did Politics Nation from there Saturday. And I spoke at several of the workshops. I worked round the clock. I spoke in the Superdome on Saturday night, pushing the rally the mall at Lincoln Memorial on August 28th, and challenging what's going on. And I'll tell you, the crowds were there. Anybody tell you that Essence didn't have any people is lying. They had more people this year than last year. jammed everywhere. But all this contrary publicity they're giving Essence, it hasn't stopped people from coming. It is the largest gathering of blacks on an annual basis in the United States. And everybody from Michelle Obama to Patti LaBelle to Babyface to Brandy, everybody performed at night. But they had concrete, substantive workshops during the day. And would let me come on stage Saturday night on the actual 4th of July to talk about my feelings. And that is, July 4th, 1776 is not a holiday for us. We were slaves. But we can celebrate that we broke the bondage, the chains, and never stopped fighting, kept going all the way till we elected and reelected a black man president, a black woman vice president. But they're trying to back us up. They know better than we do that they never intended for us to be able to put a black man in the White House or a black woman as vice president. They know better than us that they never intended to see black billionaires. They know better than us that we're in positions they never imagined that their former slaves would be in. We must be built different. We must be strong. How could they take all we did and they still standing? They know who we are. Because they know there was no way we were supposed to survive what we survived. Problem is, we don't know who we are. In our blood run the veins, in our veins run the blood of people that never gave up, took their names, took their culture, broke up their family, sold them to different states, took their values, yet somehow they survived. Lincoln had Reconstruction. We started building black banks, our black churches were our basis of doing, building our businesses, our politics. We put several people in the U.S. Congress. Andrew Johnson came in, backed up all of that. No Reconstruction. 100 years of Jim Crow, legal segregation. Civil rights movement comes and begins breaking up discrimination. Brown versus Board of Education, 54. Montgomery boycott, 55. Wins in 56. On and on to the Voting Rights Act and the Civil Rights Act, 64, 65. We never stop. Trump is trying to go back, taking the meat out of the Voting Rights Act with this the Supreme Court decision. Question is not, when are they going to stop? Question is, why are you stopping? That's why we march in Washington August 28th. That's why we meet every Saturday in New York and our chapters around the country. And there are other organizations out there. It's not what's wrong with them. They are doing what their forefathers did. It's what's wrong with us. We're not doing what our forefathers did. They fought back, whether they did it marching, boycotting, or self-defense organizations. There's always been more than one way, but they stayed out each other's way to get something done. So let's talk about this today, Hot Button Monday. I'm going to open up the phones. It's White Supremacist March. The ending of agencies having civil rights division. Trump interfering with FIFA. That's become a controversy. A lot to talk about. I can't wait to hear you tell me what's on your mind. 1-877-532-5797. 1-877-532-5797. Shopton. Keeping it real. Be right back.

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1: It's Sybil Wilkes with what we need to know. A fatal confrontation in downtown Memphis over the holiday weekend. A major state investigation is currently underway after a 20-year-old black man was shot to death by National Guard soldiers early Sunday morning. Local authorities report city police officers were in active pursuit of an armed suspect when National Guard members assigned to the Memphis Safe Task Force joined the chase. Investigators say Tyron Johnson opened fire with a handgun and was fatally shot in response. No other injuries were reported. Overseas, transatlantic alliances face a critical test. NATO leaders are gathering in Turkey this week for a high-stakes summit in Ankara, where European allies are bracing for a future with scaled-back U.S. defense commitments. Member states previously pledged to boost defense spending to 5% of their GDP by 2035. Amid the ongoing Russia-Ukraine war, President Trump is scheduled to meet Wednesday with Ukrainian President Volodymyr Zelensky on the sidelines. The FAA is looking into a hazardous 4th of July landing incident at Chicago's Midway Airport. A Delta Airlines flight arriving from Atlanta was struck by an erratic firework Saturday night. Fortunately, the plane landed completely safely with no structural damage or passenger injuries reported. And finally, Joey Chestnut remains the undisputed king of competitive eating, capturing his 18th title at the Nathan's Hot Dog Eating Contest on Coney Island. Under a brutal 100-degree heat index this past Saturday, Chestnut devoured 66 hot dogs and buns in 10 minutes. In the women's bracket, Mickey Sudo cruised to her 12th consecutive victory, smashing her own record by consuming nearly 39 hot dogs, and don't forget the buns. To subscribe to my free daily newsletter, please visit SybilWilkes.com. For all the news 24/7, go to News1.com. I'm Sybil Wilkes. Be informed, be empowered.
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1-877-532-5797, and or you can go to our message board on www.nationalactionnetwork.net, and you can on the message board send us your messages, or you can call on the phone 1-877-532-5797, 1-877-532-5797. We want to hear from you. Pamela Williams is on the message board saying, thanks be to God, he has placed you in the lives of so many as a mouthpiece. We thank you and pray for you and continue. Kilwaukee says he's going to a 10-year-old article about did we owe taxes. No, we don't owe any taxes. If you get a, you know, they got a thing called update. What do they do on your social media? Refresh. You need to refresh, son, and find out. And yes, we did at one point have taxes that we had to pay, and that's where they came at Dr. King. They indicted him for income tax. They ain't nothing new. But we settle all that. So get you a refresh, and you'll be fine. I guess you maybe have a Rip Van Winkle problem. You've been asleep and woke up, and it's a new president again, and it's a new situation. But, you know, I laugh when people do that, because if that's all they got, it sure they ain't got nothing. I'm on radio 6 days a week. I'm on television, my own show, twice a week. And on other people's show once or twice a week. So I obviously ain't hiding from nobody. Anybody know where to reach me. Just turn on the TV or the radio. So let's calm down. Let's start with some of our callers. I want to really hear this whole idea of closing all of the discrimination departments, civil rights discrimination departments in federal government. This whole idea of them arrogantly on the 4th of July having the patriots, the white supremacist groups marching. And I haven't even got to this whole controversy of Trump calling the head of FIFA to get them to change a call they made in the World Cup for the American, and the brother, I think it was a bad call too. But do you make one of these things? What is the old expression? Two wrongs don't make a right. I think that it is telling that as this country is struggling, the unemployment numbers I was reading to you last week when it came out is terrible for them. And at the same 24-hour cycle, they had to report that he profited $2 billion, with a B, while the average American is going through certain affordability crises. And I think that we need to be crystal clear on what it is that we are dealing with and why we are dealing with it. And I think that, you know, when I look, I saw Mrs. Obama was in New Orleans and talking with Kiki Palmer and for a podcast. And when I look at if the Obamas had anywhere near the scandals that Trump has had, or the self-dealing that he has done, they would have taken them out of the White House. That's all you got to do is measure it up with Obama.

and see if they would have been allowed to do that. And then you know the double standard is real. Joanne Kemp is saying, I'm confused as to why Trump continues to post racist memes about Barack and Michelle Obama. It's immature and childish. You'd think the POTUS would have enough to do. You would, but I think he's obsessed with the fact that blacks were in the White House, in the same residence suite he's living in now. Blacks. He can't get over that. That a black was as refined and well prepared as Obama. And that polling shows Obama is still more popular than him. See, I've known and fought with Donald Trump 40 years. He's one of the most insecure people. That's where his narcissism comes. He overdoes it because he's really insecure. So anytime you got a person that everything's about them, put my picture on the building here, put my name on the Kennedy Center, put my face on the $250 bill. I mean, you need all this validation to feel valid. Something wrong. What, daddy didn't hug you? I mean, something's missing here. You're 80 years old in the middle of the night, tweeting stuff, putting stuff on social media, Truth Social, that a child wouldn't put. Francis Pungalo is saying, why don't you morons get over it? Go, Mr. President Trump, tell Obama to pay those contractors. Pay what contractors? Do y'all even have good sense, Francis? Here's somebody gonna hit my message board. It said, tell Obama to pay those contractors. I mean, why are you saying Obama should pay what contractors? I mean, are you all right? What'd you do for the fall? Did you come through all right? I mean, you got one guy on a 15-year-old story about Nan and taxes and me, and you got Francis now telling Obama to pay contractors. What contractors you talking? You talking about the contractors that Trump had mess up the reflecting pool at Lincoln Memorial? Obama not president. Why would he pay for that? Are you talking about the contractors with the ballroom? Obama didn't tear down the East Wing to build a ballroom. Trump did. I mean, what contracts you talk about? I'm serious. Are you okay? Because y'all just, you know, I have no problem with valid criticisms or questions. But when people just saying stuff that is crazy, I can't help but address it and call crazy, crazy. Nonsense, nonsense. But the good news, they say there's good in everything. The good news is y'all are listening to the show. Otherwise, you wouldn't know how to send me a message board. So thank you for listening to the show. Thank you. I hope you watch TV show too to help us with the ratings. We're doing good, but you keep watching to help us even more. Let's take a break. We're being right. James Thomas says, I guess Francis has been eating too much blueberry pie. That goes back to my old commercial. I had to stop and laugh on that one. That was Jay. Keeping it real. Shouting. Going to the phone right after this.

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0: Reverend Al Sharpton, and we're back. It is Hot Button Monday. Whatever's on your mind, whatever's in your heart, DJ Biggs did text us to say that it has been reported that at least 7 subcontractors have reported missing payments or costs overruns during the construction of the $850 million project and regarding to Obama's library. Oh, I guess you were trying to make sense out of the person saying tell Obama to pay the contractors. I think that that has been clearly said by the Obamas. They hired a contractor. He's hired the subcontractors. And whatever discrepancy that the contractor is saying the subcontractors didn't do certain work and he ain't paying for, it's between them. It has nothing to do with Obama. Barack Obama hired the contractors, paid the contractors. And this is just like right here with Nan. If I hire somebody to do some work at the new building we bought, and the general contractor says the guy that's doing the electricity didn't do it right, you can say, oh, you want Reverend Sharpton should pay me. I'm already put the money with the guy that's handling that. So a little twisted to say Obama ought to be paying subcontractors. By definition, the subcontractors mean they're working for the contractor. All right. Thanks for the clearing it up, DJ. At least you put it in the realm of making sense. I thought the guy was crazy. He's off, but he's not crazy. All right, let's go to the phones. It's Hot Button Monday, and we want to start. We always blessed when we start our calls of the week with Miss Eunice. Miss Eunice, my dear friend, the beloved Miss Eunice in Chicago, Illinois. Miss Eunice, you're keeping it real with Al Sharpton.
1: Hello, Rev. How are you?
0: I'm doing well. How are you?
1: Well, I'm suffering with a case of sciatic nerves, but God is good. He's a healer.
0: Yes, he is.
1: Yes. You know, Rev, I continue to hear those who say the Democrats are not doing anything. Please, someone, what are the Republicans doing? They are doing all they can to destroy democracy. They are the most disgraceful people I've ever seen, liars and enablers. And there are no checks and balances, and Supreme Court is also ridiculous, and we are in a crisis. The Dems are trying to bring out the Epstein files, Trump lies, and on and on. And can you imagine these nationalists walking around with masks on the trains and everything?
0: Imagine.
1: And they gave masks. They were on the train. I saw that was in New York.
0: Well,
1: I said, was that
0: no,
1: in
0: Washington.
1: York? Oh, it was. Okay. And also, they gave Black Lives Matter particular heck, I'm telling you. And one thing I can say, we need all hands on deck midterm. And Trump is getting away with more and more every day. Have you heard a lot about these data centers? I think
0: yeah.
1: A scrupulous guy owns them, and people are really rebelling against them. And it makes sense for us to all get out there and vote, vote, vote, because things are not going to get any better. They're going to get worse before they get better. And
0: well,
1: so,
0: the only shot we have, concrete, I'll put it that way, is to vote and get these people out of power. You know, the whole debate, Miss Eunice, on progressive versus establishment. Well, that's cute, but let's look at that. Progressive for who? We got to define, does progressive cover everybody, and is it everybody's progress? And establishment for who? Who's established? Who they call progressive has been an establishment as long as the people they calling establishment. Liz Warren, Bernie Sanders are progressive. They part of establishment. They've been in decade and a half, 2 decades in office. So rather than get off in some side talking, we need to vote, get these people in. I openly say I want to see Hakeem as speaker, because then we are at least debating within the realms of people that want to see things done. So you're absolutely right there. We got to vote.
1: And one final thing. Ms. Bush, I think she's from Missouri. She's trying to win her seat back. And she is uncertain whether she would support Hakeem or not, you know. If so, she should be ashamed of herself. And thank you so much for taking my call.
0: All right. Thank you for calling. And I don't know. I've not talked to, I think her name is Cori Bush. I don't know. If you're not voting for Hakeem, then who you going to vote for? To be speaker. I mean, I don't get it. If Hakeem is too established, and you think the second or third person is not, I mean, what? Make it make sense. Hakeem Smith on the message board says, afternoon, Reverend Sharpton, and message board, I was watching all of your sermons on YouTube, Reverend Sharpton. I must admit, I didn't know how well you can preach the gospel. Well, I started as a boy preacher. That ain't a press release. I started preaching when I was 4 years old. Washington Temple Church of God in Christ. I ain't talking about I was just preaching in the bathroom. I was in front of live audiences since I was 4 years old in Kojic. You had to preach. And I was that before I was an activist. And I never stopped. I preach now every Sunday somewhere. Like Reverend Jackson and others, I chose not to pastor. My ministry still writes. But I'm in somebody's pulpit every Saturday. I'll never stop preaching. I was called to preach first. And, you can go to YouTube and see me in the church preaching now, all the way till back then. That's when I went on the road at 9 with Mahalia Jackson as a boy preacher. I didn't know about civil rights then. My first calling was that. I was preaching ministry. Became my social justice way of making the word flesh. But I'm a preacher, and I don't apologize for it. Let's go to Brother Jacob in Philadelphia, Pennsylvania. WURD, Brother Jacob.
2: 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Peace hey, look, Reverend you. Al, all I got to say, if they don't know, they better ask somebody. You've been preaching for a while, and it's just you preach just natural like you breathe. So that's when you know the anointing is on you, right?
0: Yes, sir.
2: But look, you know, Reverend Al, our 400 years, I'm talking about black people, in this America is one of the greatest stories ever to be told, okay? I heard, you know, what you were saying when you first came on, right? You know, out of all that we went through, still we rise, right? So, I mean, that ain't no small thing. That's actually miraculous. But, you know, and we look at Almighty God has given us some of the greatest leaders that ever walked the planet. I mean, I'm talking about 400 years here. We can name names coming down to Reverend Al Sharpton that's right here on the battlefield today, right? We ain't got no excuse not to build the infrastructure needed for our people in these Americas. I'm talking about black people now, right? We ain't got no excuse. So we got to get to working is what we got to do. And as for that racist march in Washington the other day on the 4th, my sheikh, in Islam, you'll hear Muslims say they have a sheikh. That means religious leader. My sheikh was W.D. Muhammad, the son of the Honorable Elijah Muhammad. God right. forgive both of them in their sin, right? Because Imam W.D. Muhammad was the leader of the Nation of Islam, you know, right after the Honorable Elijah Muhammad, his father passed away. That's and it correct. Was in the teaching that it would be that way. It was nothing that we didn't know. This was in the teachings of the Honorable Elijah Muhammad. But, you know, that. Let me say about them boys marching. The imam used to, in the last part of his life, he was telling us about a concept he had called shared freedom space, right? And he was telling us how in this America, we're going to have to come to understand what something like shared freedom space means. And them boys, even though they was on there, and I seen that picture with the young black woman there.
0: Yeah.
2: But let me say this here. They knew something about shared freedom space because they knew had they laid a hand on her, let's say, that march wouldn't have taken place, right? because, right. And I'm not talking about uniform people. I'm talking about good Americans, white and black, from just the neighborhoods would have interceded, you know. But so they know about shared freedom space. You know, just here at Juneteenth, I watched the FOI and the MGT. They had drilling. You know, I was FOI back in the early 70s, right? And we had drilling. You know, that's one of the things. It would bring our minds to one accord and to be able to respond to leadership. And that's what we got to learn, too, the disciplines of leadership. You know, like you lead Nan, and Nan right. is out there making it do what it do. So when you bless with good leadership, that's a blessing. The bottom line is we going to have to do, you know, on our money, Reverend Al, it says God bless America. And we already know God ain't going to bless no mess. So, and when we, because, you know, America young. But the scriptures say, when I became a man, I put away childish things. That's what we have to do. We got to put away this childish stuff and come to peaceful agreements to live in this country, because it's all of ours and everybody going to have a spot and live in peace. What you say about it, Rev?
0: No, I think you're absolutely right. Thank you for your call. I think that it is absolutely correct. That if we keep going, I believe that not only we can make a difference, we can make this what it needs to be. We live a life that our grandparents never felt we could get to. We got to do the same for our grandchildren. Let's take a break. We'll be right back. Keeping it real. Shocking. Right after this.
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4: It's Sybil Wilkes with what we need to know. Federal officials confirm a white nationalist demonstration caused no operational disruptions during a July 4th march through Washington, D.C. Hundreds of mass members of the Patriot Front marched from Union Station Saturday carrying American and Confederate flags. The group distributed flyers targeting gender policies and marriage. And Interior Secretary Doug Burgum defended their constitutional rights Sunday on Sunday Morning TV, stating that while he strongly disagrees with their messaging, the group is fully entitled to free speech protections. A dangerous summer heat is being blamed for more than two dozen deaths across the country. Over 150 million Americans across the eastern U.S. endured record-shattering temperatures during the Independence Day festivities. And in the nation's capital, National Guard units were deployed to render medical aid to heat victims at the America 250 celebrations. The extreme weather eventually triggered severe evening thunderstorms, causing destructive wind gusts, power outages, and postponed fireworks displays. On the soccer pitch, the drama continues as Belgian soccer authorities have now challenged the eligibility of the U.S. men's national team striker Folarin Balogun in tonight's game. Sunday, Balogun was cleared to play after a request by President Trump over the one-game suspension to the U.S. team. The U.S. is looking to advance to the quarterfinals for the first time tonight since 2002. And finally, mosquitoes may be getting smarter than we think. A new study from Virginia Tech reveals that certain disease-carrying mosquitoes are actively learning to associate low concentrations of DEET insect repellent with mealtime. Researchers advise that applying repellent regularly is far more effective than that one single heavy dose. To subscribe to my free daily newsletter, please visit SybilWilkes.com. For all the news 24/7, go to News1.com. I'm Sybil Wilkes. Be informed. Be empowered.
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0: Keeping it real.
1: I believe it's also important for the world to keep their eye on Israel's new prime minister, because there was a lot of protests going on against him because he was taking away a lot of the democratic rights in Israel.
0: 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Have your say.
2: They don't want a two-state solution. They want to see Israel totally destroyed. Israel is controlling everything about the Palestinians. Their resources, their food, their water, their life. Well, you're giving them no choice.
0: Just keep it real.
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3: 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Let me say, by way of announcements, I didn't do announcements. We got back and forth on a call. Don't forget Politics Nation every Saturday and Sunday. And I did the show from New Orleans on Saturday night, and I did it Sunday night back Sunday in New York. And all weekend, like I tell you, I had the one that upset the primary and one in the Midwest. He became the Democratic nominee of Colorado. I had him on, had members of Congress on, and others dealing with these issues of disenfranchisement, how we deal with Trump, and the whole battle of back and forward between the so-called progressives and the so-called establishment. Real issues. I hope you watched it this week, and I am certainly going to dig deep into it. And I dealt with this Sunday night, too, about these patriots marching through Washington, which is why it is important we show up in big numbers. Everybody, Trump has had his fireworks rally with all these people. They had the Christian Right had their rally. Where are we in the Washington? Where are we? Why do you think anybody's going to pay attention to our issues or think that we're concerned about our issues if we're not bringing it to the nation's capital? So go to nationalactionnetwork.net and say, I want to come to the march August 28th. Is there a bus near me? I'm ready to organize a bus. Can you help me? Where do I go if I come on my own? Sign up at onenationalactionnetwork.net August 28th, 10 a.m. We must show our strength. And, of course, Saturday Action Rallies every Saturday. Last Saturday, we will be at Mother AME Zion. Our building is ready. We're just waiting on the building code to give us a final certificate, because I don't want nobody saying we in there and I didn't wait. And I must have a deal with the man. All this foolishness they come up with. So we expect to be this Saturday to be our last Saturday. I will be there. I want to thank Reverend Lawrence Aker, and who pastors Cornerstone Baptist Church in Brooklyn, a historic church, fine message he gave, and my special assistant, Reverend Stephen Marshall, who gave the opening message. He did a great job. But I'll be there this Saturday looking for you, you, and you. 137th Street and Lenox Avenue, 9 a.m. to 11 a.m. at the Mother AME Zion Church. talking about Politics Nation. We're joined, as I had on the show this weekend, by the Democratic strategist and founder and CEO of Blueprint Strategy, LLC, Antoine Seawright. How you doing, Antoine?
4: It was great to be with you this weekend. And the block is hot, as Lil Wayne would tell us, because there's so much going on.
3: So much going on. Let me do some inside baseball talk. I understand I've been reached out to by some of the people that do NASHAX Network chapters in South Carolina. And I understand that the Rules Committee of the DNC is going to meet soon. And we want to make sure that they do not take South Carolina out of being one of the opening primaries. We just, I think, for the last cycle or two, South Carolina is the second primary, and rules can change that. Give us the information as you have it and what it will mean either way, whether it's changed or not changed.
4: Well, every 4 years, the DNC decides the order of the primary states for the next presidential election. President Biden made a recommendation 4 years ago that South Carolina be the first in the nation state, because he thought that the primary process should be reflective of black voters and black issues being heard first. So he made that recommendation. The Rules and Laws Committee took up the matter and made South Carolina first in the nation primary. And although the test case was not really tested, because President Biden was our nominee at the time, a sitting president, and so we did not have the type of open primary that you're going to have in 2028. So now there's a discussion about what the primary order looks like. There are a lot of people who are trying to move South Carolina out of the first in the country slot. There are a lot of people who want to move South Carolina out of the first in the nation slot. The reason why it's important for South Carolina to not only remain first in the South, to also remain by themselves and in the early window, is because, one, over 60% of the people who participate in the South Carolina primary are African-American. Black voters are the most loyal and dedicated voting bloc in the history of this country when it comes to the Democratic Party. Since 1992, no person has won. Every person who has won the South Carolina primary has gone on to be our party's nominee, with one exception in 2004, where neighboring son John Edwards won the primary, didn't win the nomination, but he ended up being on the ticket that year with John Kerry as the vice presidential nominee. And not only that, when you look at the terrain of South Carolina, it's very reflective of the terrain of what happens after South Carolina. And might I just add, Rev, that 48% of enslaved Africans who came to this country came through the port in Charleston, South Carolina. So I always tell people when they say why South Carolina is so important in the political conversation, I say that the same hands that once picked cotton now pick presidents. And we have to keep that message going. We have to keep South Carolina in the early window, because we need to keep black issues on the forefront.
3: Absolutely right. And I certainly am going to be weighing in heavy in every way that I can, from the radio show, TV show. And I think we're going to write and ask to talk to the Rules Committee when they meet. I think it is vital. I think it is important. And I think that it is something that we all ought to engage. All right. Let me ask you, as we are looking at what is going on in the whole politics around the Smithsonian. President Trump has been quoted as saying that he thinks there are radicals running the Smithsonian. He's trying to close the civil rights division of every federal agency. I would think that these blatant, bigoted moves should energize our community, Antoine. Mm-hmm.
4: Well, Rev, it's so important for us to tell the story, because we are in a surround and drown environment, and there's so much going on. It's the news that we don't hear is the news that impacts us the most. So yes, you're right. And we have to call it what it is. It's just racism. What Donald Trump is trying to do is trying to erase and replace history and people and products that tell the story, the deep, dark, nasty parts of American history that he and others want to ignore. And this is just a continuation of the work that he started in 2016. This is amplification of what they printed that they were going to do by way of Project 2025. So it should not come as a surprise to anyone. What should be surprising is that we don't see more of an uprising in the media about some of these things that have happened and the impact on black and brown communities, as we talked about on Politics Nation on Saturday when I was on your show. These things have major consequence on black and brown communities when Trump make these decisions. And when there's no accountability and there's no responsibility that comes from the legislative branch of government, he says it's open season on black folks and brown folks.
3: Right. All right. On the message board, I see the mayor's on his job. Mayor Rodney Jones is saying to Akeem Smith, Akeem apparently came on the message board saying that that is Reverend Sharpton. Me and my mom live here in East Hartford, Hartford, Connecticut. Where do we go to board buses to go to Washington on August 28th? If you just call, as the mayor's saying, the NAN office, 1-877-626-4651, 1-877-626-4651. Let them know you spoke to me on radio and that you are in Hartford. Where do you go? And they will give you the closest bus or tell you who's organizing in that area. I'd love to meet you. I meet you through the message, but I'd love to meet you and your mom. So make sure you do that. Let them know we talk about you on the air. All right, let's get ready to take a break, and we'll be right back. It is Hot Butt Monday. Keeping it real. Sharpton. Be right back.

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1: It's Sybil Wilkes with what we need to know. A wave of gun violence marred the holiday celebrations across the country, leaving at least six people dead and dozens injured. A shooting at a Brooklyn barbecue wounded eight people, including four children, and a 19-year-old was fatally shot during a chaotic dispute in Pensacola, Florida. Separate shootings in Gary, Indiana, claimed the life of a 10-year-old boy, and in Canton, Ohio, a man firing shots in celebration into the air accidentally wounded a sleeping woman after the bullet descended through the roof of her home. In Northern California, the husband of former House Speaker Nancy Pelosi is under investigation following a hit-and-run collision. Law enforcement officials confirmed that the 86-year-old Paul Pelosi is not suspected of DUI after allegedly striking a parked car in Napa County over the weekend. Deputies stopped his damaged convertible a short distance away, where he reportedly admitted to hitting an object but claimed he kept driving because he didn't realize what he hit. On the East River in New York City, federal investigators are looking into a dramatic aviation accident. A small seaplane carrying eight passengers made a violent hard landing Sunday afternoon, partially capsizing in the water. All passengers successfully rescued by FDNY teams, with two individuals treated for minor injuries. This marks the second emergency seaplane rescue in New York waters within a month. Finally, the box office is not going quite as bananas as Hollywood executives anticipated or hoped. Universal's animated sequel, Minions and Monsters, captured the number one spot over the holiday weekend. However, they brought in a franchise low $36 million over the three-day frame, missing its initial $80 million five-day projection by a wide margin. To subscribe to my free daily newsletter, please visit SybilWilkes.com. For all the news 24/7, go to News1.com. I'm Sybil Wilkes. Be informed. 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
20: Hi, I'm Elton John. 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Thank you.
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0: Keeping it real. I'm your host, Reverend Al Sharpton. Antoine Seawright is our co-host. Antoine, let's go back to the phones. Let's go to Don in New Orleans, Louisiana. Don?
1: Yes, Reverend Al. Reverend Al, Brother yes, Minister Seawright, thank you all for showing up at the Essence Festival. 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
0: Everything's fine.
1: Yes, sir. And I hope that, Reverend Al, Minister Seawright, that you can get a candidate, Democratic nominee for U.S. United States Senate, Senator Jamie Davis, black farmer out of Tensas, Louisiana. He's running against Judy Letlow, who got the Trump endorsement to defeat Bill Cassidy as an incumbent U.S. Senate. Jamie Davis is running. He's the Democratic nominee, a black farmer, fourth or fifth generation farmer. And he's the nominee for the Democratic. Beat another black gentleman, Gary Crockett, for the nomination.
0: He's a Democratic nominee in Louisiana?
1: Yep. Yes, for the U.S. Senate.
0: All right.
1: Yes, sir. And here's the thing. Two other things. When you close the civil rights offices in the government, you close an apparatus. It's unconstitutional because you have the government. We as a people who are the government have to have an avenue to redress any issues in each division, each department. Okay. Well, I know voting is a form of redress. The courts is a form of redress, but we have to have a direct way of redressing our government. I.e. through these civil rights offices, and to close them is unconstitutional. But and you was down in the state rep for the weekend. I mentioned the Attorney General of Louisiana was indicted by grand jury, and she's also there's a recall for her on her, as well as the governor of Louisiana, who was a Trump enthusiast. As he is the House Speaker, Mike Johnson, he's red. They're trying to outdo each other who can get closest to Trump. There's a recall petition for him as well. And we have until he has 6 months. So I think it's like in the second month of the recall. It's going pretty well. And he just has to continue to pray for the work, the people, the hard work that's been done on the ground, block to block. County, parish to parish, and city to city to do this recall. Because this governor they called out, this is what he's done. He sent out his dogs, the Louisiana State Police, who, by the way, the same state police who said Ronald Green, they beat him mercifully to death, who said he died in a car wreck.
0: Wow.
1: They're being charged to investigate the grand jury, Reverend Al. And so he's sticking his dogs on us. On the grand jury. The grand jury has a constitutional right, and they're using the state police to investigate the grand jury in all these parish. And things like that. So we have to be very vigilant, and keep hope alive and keep the hard work and congratulate all of those people, all of the people, grassroots organizations, and all of the civil rights workers and organizations on the ground each and every day. We talk about 100 degree temperatures, but these brothers and sisters are still out there pounding the ground, pounding the pavements, knocking on doors, and doing the heavy, heavy lifting that makes America great.
0: Thank
1: you all very much.
0: Thank you for your call. I think that Antoine Don touches on several points. But I think, and as part of the statement I made at the Superdome Saturday night, that what they brag about America being great, we made America great, the enslaved, and never got paid for it. This country, and that's not

0: overstatement. This country became an economic self-sustaining nation and then went on to be the richest country in the world based on slave labor. So let's not get it twisted. We are not a drag on the country. We are the foundation of the economy of this country.
1: Brett, when you hear certain people in this country talk about making America great or the greatness of America, what they tend to leave out is that when we talk about the greatness of America, the greatness of America only happens when all of us are thriving. Not when some are thriving and others are holding on for surviving. If you look at unemployment, you look at credit card debt, you look at health care, you name any single issue that has been ever discussed in this country, and you look at where we've been, where we are now, and where we're headed, the common denominator is Black Americans suffer when those issues rise to the top of the world. That's not the greatness of America. The greatness of America is when the playing field is level, when access to affordable, quality health care, housing, you name it, is accessible for all of its citizens, not just some who can afford it. And that's why we've got to recommit ourselves to pulling out the greatness of the country by putting America back on track towards progress.
0: I think that anything less than that is unacceptable. And I think that's the qualifier we've got to give the candidates that run in 28. And that's whether they run for president, Senate, governor, whatever it is. And I think that we cannot allow others to bring us out of talking about our interest. And I think that, you know, this whole thing, I'm very troubled by the media trying to make this about DNC versus DSA. Well, I want to know the representation in our community in either. And I've said that to DSA people. Wait a minute now. Where is the group board or council that runs this? And what does that look like? I want to know who's in charge of this. Y'all spending money running candidates. Who in charge? I agree on the affordability. I agree on the issues. But I want to know who's in charge. And I'm not one to just jump because somebody holler jump. Mm-hmm. Let's take a break. Be right back. Keeping it real. Shopton. Be right back.
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19: 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It completely changed the way I look at the ocean.
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0: I'm your host, Reverend Al Sharpton, and we're back. Antoine Seawright is our co-host. Antoine, I was just going back and forward with trying to get to the bottom of this Mississippi case, and I'll keep people updated as we go. We also are looking at the fact that there is the attempt of some to, in many ways, distract and split up the party participants in terms of black participating in voting in their regular sites. The redistricting thing is a real issue that we're going to have to deal with. So people will know where they're voting, get them to come out. We're forming brigades all over the country as we build up toward the march. We're going to release them at the march. Talk about the tricks that people ought to be aware of and ready to move on and not get sidestepped by them in the upcoming midterm elections, just a few months away now, Antoine.
1: Philosopher by the name of Al Sharpton, we got to stop their tricks in 2026. And so that's like ground zero, most important thing for us for 2026. But I would also say, Reb, that voter suppression is currency and is contagious for them because they know they cannot beat us head to head. So they've got to do everything they can to distract us, to intimidate us, and to keep us from participating. So you see this executive order by President Trump to ban mail-in voting. You saw what they did with the Voting Rights Act as they continue to gut it. You've seen what they're trying to do in terms of racial gerrymandering by eliminating black congressional seats all around the country, and they're not going to stop there. We also seen what they're doing when they, as a follow-up to Shelby versus Holder in 2013, where they're changing precincts without notification to DOJ, without having to notify people. They're removing drop boxes. They're trying to change the rules as it relates to registration. They are also, Reverend Al, are trying to exterminate people from the rolls if signatures do not match up. All these tactics that we've seen pre-1965, they're doing them in 2026. That's why we have to be on guard. We have to be firm. And we've got to make certain that there's a coordinated effort, not just with the civil rights groups, with every single person who has an interest in this election. That includes brothers and sisters who do not look like us or share our same historical relationship, if you will, with voter suppression and voting rights in this country. So I appreciate what NAN is doing, NAACP and others, but we've got to get some the organizations with different complexions to join in because they have an obligation. They have just as much at stake as we do in this upcoming election.
0: Let's go to Tyrone in Baltimore, Maryland. Tyrone.
2: Yes, I'll start this show. I was just wanting to weigh in about the gentleman that Falarin Balogun, the soccer player that Trump weighed in on.
0: The gentleman that does what?
2: The gentleman that got red carded the black gentleman that got red carded at the FIFA competition. That shows the height of the hypocrisy because, well, a lot of people don't know that the guy, Falarin Balogun, his parents were Nigerians that were living in London, and they happened to be visiting Brooklyn when he was born. So he's only playing for the United States because he is subject to birthright citizenship.
0: Right.
2: Something that Trump's been trying to get rid of. So, I mean,
0: which is what Trump and them is fighting against, birthright citizenship.
2: Right.
0: Yet they want to make this guy, they want to make sure he gets a fair shot. And I think it was a bad call. But they have no problem using him when he's going to stand up for the country. And he's a classic example of birthright citizenship.
2: It's a metaphor for the way black people in general have been treated in this country. When they need us for something, like slavery, we're golden. But when they no longer need us, they're trying to do is in.
0: Really?
2: So, So the other thing that I did want to call about was that in Baltimore, and there was a march. The KKK actually had a march in 1925. They had 30,000 people march to D.C. So this is, I mean, at least things get a little bit better. 450 down.
0: Right.
2: So why would they have to wear a mask? I mean, the Black Panthers didn't wear a mask when they marched in the Capitol with their arms. You know, you don't wear a mask when you march. I don't wear a mask when I demonstrate. So that's those cowardice. If you believe in what you believe in, Dr. King didn't wear a mask. Malcolm X didn't wear a mask. They stood up what they believed in. Garvey didn't wear a mask. So this is all cowardice. The other thing I wanted to say before I left was that in Baltimore, we have a school called the Collegiate School for Boys, and it's slated for closure. They have a 90% success rate for getting black males, poor black males, through high school. People that have failed everywhere else they've been. They take these kids, they can learn how to tie, they learn proper decorum, how to conduct themselves in the business environment, and they 90% of them successfully graduate from high school, and 50% of them get into college. And Baltimore City cannot duplicate that, but they want to close the charter schools now. And we've been protesting against that. We've been wanting people to call the mayor because this has been successful. And I just want to put out, if you want to help, because every black person I've met in Baltimore and in D.C. area and PG County, they want the schools to stay open. Every black person outside of politics. So we're suggesting that. And we've actually demonstrated outside the mayor's office. Because we do have a black mayor, and he's doing a good job, but we want him to do something for these boys that can't get opportunities elsewhere. You know, that the school system has failed them elsewhere. And we have a black governor, and I appreciate him, some of the things he's done. Like pardoning people that have marijuana convictions, which they came down on black Saharas on. So what we want is we want people to call the mayor's office at 410-396-4900. 410-396-4900, the Legislative Black Caucus of Maryland, 410-841-3185, and finally, the Governor's Office at 410, that's Governor Westmore, 410-974-3901, and urge them to keep that school open, please. We want people to call in.
0: Now, give the name of the school again.
2: It's the Baltimore Collegiate School for Boys, a very successful school for training people that they consider uneducable. We're talking about poor black kids. The school's in the ghetto, and they are in the ghetto. And when you go to that school, you see those boys dressed in ties. They come to greet you at the door. They shake you in your hand, and they look you in the eye. And I remember we packed a school board meeting when they were trying to close it, and those kids were crying at the foot of that school would be closed, crying. They were giving speeches. The kids were giving speeches and conducting themselves well. And they were crying that their school would be closed. And we hope they keep the school open because it doesn't take a lot of money to keep it open. We're talking about hundreds of thousands of dollars. The state of Maryland has, I believe, a $30, $40 billion budget. So this is a drop in the bucket, and this school works, and it should be the model.

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13: The civil rights movement, for the New York Times, says you're the most important person in the Democratic Party.
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0: University leaders who all want to thank you for being our civil rights leader.
1: The Attorney General of Black America, Ben Crump.
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0: And I'm probably going to need your help on this legal fight. You know, they shorted the historically black colleges and universities to the tune of about $13 billion. And Tennessee State was the one they shorted the most.
1: Absolutely. Well, let me know. I'm on the next plane as soon as you holler. You know, when Ben Crump called, I don't even question it. I just head to the airport and get the details on the way.
2: Live from the National Action Network corporate headquarters in New York. Keeping it real. And now, America's number one civil rights leader, the Reverend Al Sharpton.
1: Keeping it real, keeping it real. I am your host, Reverend Al Sharpton, and we're back. 1-877-532-5797. 1-877-532-5797. Or go to the message board at nationalactionnetwork.net. And Antoine Seawright is our co-host. Or you can go to the board, the message board. And DJ Big says, Al Sharpton, I can't believe you're close to that current mayor. He went to school using the label African-American. He went to school for free. Well, I didn't know I was that close to him. Every last DJ, I'd say last six mayors in New York comes to our rallies or have come and met with me, including Bloomberg. I wasn't close with him. Because somebody come and speak at our rallies or that talks to me doesn't mean we close. So let's not make something that is not. I have certainly talked to him. I agree with some of the things he's said. I don't agree with others, and I didn't endorse anybody. So I'm sure the next mayor will do the same. But thank you for your message. Well, one of the things I think, Antoine, that is very important that I think people need to understand. When they are yelling and screaming about the minority leader becoming the majority leader of the Senate, and then the current minority leader is Chuck Schumer, and of course the current Speaker of the House is Mike Johnson, minority leader is Hakeem Jeffries. Getting away from all the labeling and the personas, explain the power that a majority leader would have if Schumer's the majority leader, and the power that a speaker would have if Hakeem is the speaker, and then put on your political hat after giving us that explanation and say that if they are challenged, would any one Democrat, say they both win the Senate and the House, and the Democrats decide we want to dump Schumer, we want to dump Hakeem and have somebody else, it is unlikely that if that would have happened, and I don't think it will, but if it were to happen, they would get anybody that would be any more to the left politically than Schumer or Hakeem. Hey, run that down to me. Am I right or wrong?
3: I'm a Southern Democrat, so I can't imagine somebody to the left of two New Yorkers, the most liberal state in the country. I mean, I just can't imagine that's such a thing coming as a Southern Democrat from South Carolina. So I can't imagine that. But here's the pure and full of the politics. At the end of the day, we will get the majority in the Senate and the House if and when it happens. It will be because of the two leaders you mentioned, Schumer and Jeffries, and their leadership, holding their caucus together, fundraising, being able to help recruit candidates in these places where we have to win that are not deep blue areas in order for us to be positioned to win. So that's like number one. Number two, in the House, the speaker decides what the agenda is. The majority whip, Jim Clyburn's former position, counts the votes. the majority leader, which will be Catherine Clark, if we win, decides when the bills go to the floor. Jeffers decide what? Catherine Clark will decide when. Pete Aguilar will decide how to count the votes and make sure they got 218 votes to pass. In the Senate, the majority leader pretty much decides the whole kit and caboodle, unlike the House. And so it's so important that we have stable leadership, trusted leadership, and quite frankly, leadership that knows how to fly a plane during the storm. That's why these two battle-tested leaders are important. I'm not suggesting that in the Senate, at least, that they should not start to look towards the future after this election cycle, because I think that's inevitable. However, I don't think we need to run this platform or send this signal that somehow or another the two leaders of the caucuses are in trouble, because that's what the other side wants. They want division. And for anybody yelling and screaming, whether you a caucus member listening to this program or a primary winner that won the other night, because I understand that one or two may be listening, I don't care what your position may have been to this point, but it would be stupid as hell, excuse my language, to go out and publicly say you will not vote for the first African-American speaker of these United States and Hakeem Jeffries. That's stupid. It's out of touch. It doesn't make sense. And quite frankly, you're doing a disservice to the party that you ran on in the ticket to get to where you are. What we need to be doing is consolidating our concerns, our power, our inspiration, our motivation to make certain that we're prepared if we win the House, if and when we win the House, to fight against a Donald Trump who's going to be unapologetic, who's going to be unhinged, and he's going to do things to test the system as we know it, because he does not face the thing he faced in 2016, and that's the people again to run for reelection. And now he has a court that has given him full-fledged credit and a license to do whatever he wants unchecked. So we've got to get our act together within our own house if we want to make certain that we get this country back on track. And I would also add, Reverend Al, that I don't care what you think you may disagree with traditional Democrats on. Here's what I know. The priority has to be when we get the majority back, undoing those cuts that's in the big ugly bill, Medicare, Medicaid, as well as SNAP. It has to be making certain that 25 million Americans get those ACA subsidies, so we got to pass that. And then we've got to put forth legislation to make housing accessible and affordable. We've got to do something around infrastructure in this country because the states are hurting. And then most important, because this is the stopgap for everything, we've got to secure voting rights in this country after the Supreme Court made their ruling.
1: I think we should definitely make voting rights first so we can get the rest. But the other part of that is that when I hear some candidates say they don't know whether they'll vote for Hakeem or not, it tells me that they are at least politically immature, or they're playing to a crowd that's not in our interest. Because if you're not going to vote for Hakeem to be speaker, who are you going to vote for? The top three or four all have the same politics as Hakeem. So what do we... I mean, are you just showboating like we stupid? Then who's your candidate? And I think that people ought to ask these so-called radicals, if you're not voting for Hakeem, who is your candidate? And when you've seen that they don't have an answer, you know they're playing to a certain crowd at the expense of our community. On our message board, I see my gladiator, Maureen Mo Forte, is saying, National Action Network Chicago chapter is now organizing a second bus to Washington. We got one full. Second bus to Washington for August 28th. Bus captain is Alderwoman Monet S. Wilson. You in the Chicago area want to get on the second bus, call 708-586-4990. 708-486-4990. I told you, Maureen Forte comes out of that Shuttleworth bloodline. She organized some stuff out there. Let's go to JT in Milwaukee, Wisconsin. JT, you're keeping it real with Al Sharpton.
4: Yes, sir. Good afternoon, Reverend Sharpton.
1: Good afternoon.
4: How you doing, sir?
1: I'm doing fine.
4: Hey, Rev, you have to excuse me. I was listening in. I've been on hold so long, I forgot your host, Reverend, the other Reverend.
1: And, well, he's not a reverend unless he got licensed over the weekend. It's an Antoine Seawright.
4: South Carolina.
1: Yeah, Antoine Seawright.
4: Mr. Antoine Seawright, thank you so very much for being there, sir. Excuse me for forgetting that, because I've been on hold for 1,000 years, but that's comes with the territory. But Rev, I just want to say thank you. And Rev, excuse me, sir. What I would like to say, hope not to get off the subject or anything, because you have so many outstanding guests and people that called in from nationwide, telling the truth and telling it from their heart, Rev. The only thing I have a problem with, Rev, even though it might be, I don't know, whatever, but I get mad at when ICE and stuff like that go around with their face covered, okay? I know we're talking about voting rights and stuff like that, respectfully, but, hey, Rev, in Milwaukee, Wisconsin, sir, we had 39 people that was arrested by ICE, even though the mayor of Milwaukee, Wisconsin, and the common council said they wasn't supposed to wear that, anything like that, and respect the police department and the sheriff department, they did it anyway.
1: Right.
4: So, Rev, I'm just saying, man, come on. I serve in the Marine Corps in Vietnam. I'm a Vietnam disabled veteran, okay? So who's more federal than I am? Or you or anybody else that's serving the military? We are federal. But when a mayor and common council say, hey, if you're going to come here and mess with people, take off your mask. Take off your mask, because the police officers don't have to wear their mask. The sheriff department don't have to wear their mask, anything like that. People that serve in the military would have to wear their mask. So what in the hell are you doing? Well, the Republicans say, well, they have to wear their mask because, hey, we don't want them to be hurt or anything like that, and people coming after them. Well, if you're not doing anything evil, like what you're doing, then you have to wear no mask. Because how can you tell me the police department and the sheriff department, no matter how they are, sometimes they can be wrong, especially when it comes to the black community. All right, they can be wrong. But come on now. They're not wearing no masks. They show their face. They have their body cams, I hope, even though they can check that out. But the fact is, how dare you tell me that you're federal and you can come into our communities and snatch people up? And, Rev, make it real quick. I'm just saying, they're doing it with the Latinos now. And now they're going to do it with black people. Now, come on now.
1: Yeah, you're right. Let me get ready to take my break. Led Luttrell says, is there a bus close to the Princeton, New Jersey area? Yeah, call the office, 877-626-4651. 877-626-4651. I know there are buses all over New Jersey, I believe. One is near Princeton, and we need people in Princeton. If not, we'll provide one. 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They ain't never come my way. 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In fact, our Georgia chapter, our Atlanta chapter, was in New Orleans with us passing out the flyers. 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They'll give you the answer or we'll call you back with an answer. Let's take a break. 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Be right back.
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5: It's Sybil Wilkes with what we need to know. Federal officials confirm a white nationalist demonstration caused no operational disruptions during a July 4th march through Washington, D.C. Hundreds of mass members of the Patriot Front marched from Union Station Saturday carrying American and Confederate flags. The group distributed flyers targeting gender policies and marriage. And Interior Secretary Doug Burgum defended their constitutional rights Sunday on Sunday Morning TV, stating that while he strongly disagrees with their messaging, the group is fully entitled to free speech protections. A dangerous summer heat is being blamed for more than 24 deaths across the country. Over 150 million Americans across the eastern U.S. endured record-shattering temperatures during the Independence Day festivities. And in the nation's capital, National Guard units were deployed to render medical aid to heat victims at the America 250 celebrations. The extreme weather eventually triggered severe evening lightning thunderstorms causing destructive wind gusts, power outages, and postponed fireworks displays. On the soccer pitch, the drama continues as Belgian soccer authorities have now challenged the eligibility of the U.S. men's national team striker Folarin Balogun in tonight's game. Sunday, Balogun was cleared to play after a request by President Trump over the one-game suspension to the U.S. team. The U.S. is looking to advance to the quarterfinals for the first time tonight since 2002. And finally, mosquitoes may be getting smarter than we think. A new study from Virginia Tech reveals that certain disease-carrying mosquitoes are actively learning to associate low concentrations of DEET insect repellent with mealtime. Researchers advise that applying repellent regularly is far more effective than that one single heavy dose. To subscribe to my free daily newsletter, please visit SybilWilks.com. For all the news 24/7, go to News1.com. I'm Sybil Wilks. Be informed, be empowered.
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9: 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Recently, I heard a sermon about the need to excavate before you're able to elevate. The sermon encouraged us to dig deep to remove bad habits, counterproductive decisions, destructive desires, and even a few dead memories, which will frequently haunt our decision-making powers. We were reminded that sustained elevation is dependent upon an unshakable foundation. If we are unsure about our elevation, more likely than not, it's because we are building upon an unstable foundation. And instead of shoring up our foundation through excavation, we just continue to build on insecure ground. So I want to leave you with this one thought today. It is not possible to elevate to your highest potential until you have first excavated an unreliable foundation.
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0: Oh, keeping it real. I'm your host, Reverend Al Sharpton, and we're back. 1-877-532-5797. 1-877-532-5797. And let's go right back to the phones with Antoine C. Wright, Mr. Wells, and Metaverse. You're keeping it real with Sharpton and C. Wright.
1: Thank you for taking my call, Reverend Sharpton and Mr. C. Wright. I've called in because we're engaged in the process. Just a couple of quick questions. You were saying that Hakeem Jeffries, and for someone who would be a crossover voter possibly, is why I'm calling, is making a, why I listen, if I'm going to be convinced to maybe vote Democrat, I'm listening, trying to be open-minded. And you were saying, why wouldn't someone support Hakeem Jeffries? I'm looking right now at the seniority list. Either like number 106 is 105 people who are Republican Democrats with more seniority on the Democratic side. Clyburn is number 13 in seniority.
0: Yeah, well, you're looking at it incorrectly. It doesn't go by seniority. It goes wait a minute. You raised the point. Let me answer. You vote for a speaker on who can get the consensus majority vote. The people in the Democratic caucus elected unanimously, by the way, him to be the minority leader. It doesn't go by seniority. It goes by who the other Democrats elect to be their leader. They elected Hakeem. If on the Republican side, the Republicans elected Mike Johnson. He didn't have the most seniority. He became the speaker because they're the majority. So if the Democrats win the majority and you had Hakeem as the minority leader, then who are you going to have other than him? Tell me who that is and what is the basis of that. I contend that there's no one that would get as many votes in the Democratic caucus as Hakeem, because 99% of them have said that's who we're voting for to be speaker if we regain the House.
1: Please listen, no need to be content. For the people who are going to swing this vote, the undecided voters, like what's going on in Congressional District 20 in
0: Florida. You do not know what you're talking about. The people in the congressional districts do not vote on the speaker. So it's to tell me to don't be content. I'm not being contentious. I'm giving you facts. The speaker is decided by the members of the congressional delegation of the particular party that's in the majority. It has nothing to do with swing voters.
1: In order for people to get elected, to have a vote in this inter-process you're talking about, from what I'm hearing with the Democrats, you all going to need people elected who will accept what you just said.
0: Those are the people that were elected. The people that elected a minority leader were elected.
1: Reverend Sharp, please allow me. Please, I know you.
0: No, I'm not going to allow you to talk something that's not factually right. The people that elected him were the people that were elected. So you're going to tell me that the people that voted and made him minority leader, right? If they come back and say I'm going to vote for him as speaker, then they're not going to get reelected. That based on what? That doesn't even make sense.
1: Allow me to respond, because the elections you're talking about happened in 2024. We're talking about 2026. What can change now? Allow me to respond. But today's date, it's the 6th of July.
0: I know what it is.
1: November.
0: Come on. It's not going to work. The Congress is not going to change that much. What are you talking about? So we're going to have a whole new Democratic caucus? Come on. You have one or two. Wait a minute. You have one or two people that may not get reelected. And one or two of them have said, I'm going to support Jeffries. In New York, Brad Lander won against Goldman. He says, but I'm supporting Hakeem. So what you're saying is some fantasy. It's fantasy.
1: Hold on a second. What you see, I'm someone that's going to participate in the process. There are undecided voters. Most of the turnouts in these
0: undecided voters don't vote on speaker. I'm not going to let you play games with our listeners. You know better. You just trying to cause some dissension. You know better. Undecided voters have nothing to do with who's the speaker.
1: sir, what you're doing now is why black males are not going to vote.
0: You can't. It works on Republican or Democrat. You can't change the process. But again, you like that because you like to play the Republican game. I get it, but come with some facts. And it's the same thing work on the Republican side. Let me go to Rick in Baltimore, Maryland. Rick.
2: Good afternoon, Ben Maryland. You too, Antoine. I'm glad you cleared that up about Obama owing money to contractors. Because Fox News on every show had ran with that. Fox News had me believing Obama owed money.
0: Yeah. I mean, it's just like, for example, we just bought the building, as you probably heard. I hire a general contractor. If the general contractor says the subcontractor didn't do the work, that's them disputing. Doesn't mean I've already paid for the work to be done. So they sit up there like Barack Obama sitting up meeting with the plumbing company. I mean, come on. That's ridiculous.
2: Right. And another thing, this is July 2026. How in the world can the Ku Klux Klan get on a city bus and ride down the street and then get off? And I know that girl that they surrounded, she must have thought she was in 1955 Mississippi.
0: Right.
2: You know,
0: right.
2: All these Klan right. surrounding her.
0: It was frightening and it was heart wrenching to see that girl sitting there like that. I mean, it is absolutely insane. But thank you for your call. We getting ready to go to break, but I had to straighten that out, Brother Antoine, because I mean, people just want to call so they throw something over the air and be ignorant. There is nothing to do with undecided voters, or I'm either Democrat or Republican, who decides on the speaker is. There were some Republicans in Congress that didn't like Mike Johnson. They did not have the votes. So they had Johnson elected by the Republican members of Congress. All the Democrats voted to make Hakeem the minority leader. So, I mean, come on. Try another show. I know better. We'll be right back. Keeping it real. Shopton. Be right back.
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0: your host, Reverend Al Sharpton, 1-877-532-5797. And again, by way of announcements, Politics Nation, live at 5 p.m. Saturday and Sunday on MS Now. You don't want to miss this week as we are battling with the real issues that hit our community. Also, you that are in the New York, New Jersey, Connecticut area, meet me at the Saturday Action Rally at Mother AME Zion Church, probably our last weekend there. Our building is ready. We're just getting the building codes in writing, which should happen this week, and we'll start at our building next week. But I will be there with you this Saturday at the Saturday Action Rally, 137th Street and Lenox Avenue. And, of course, the March on Washington. Go to the website, nationalactionnetwork.net, and sign up. We will get back to you within 2-3 days the most on where buses are leaving from, or if you want to organize a bus, how we can help you do it, or call the toll-free number 1-877-626-4651. Antoine Sierra is our co-host. Antoine, what I was trying to do, and you know the system of voting better than anybody, is not confuse our public. A lot of people are going to get on the airways and attempt to confuse people. A party that is in charge elects its speaker, elects its whip, elects its all of that. Comes from the members of Congress in that party. And so when somebody starts talking about seniority, seniority has nothing to do with it. They can elect a freshman speaker if they want. And the example of that is Mike Johnson was elected, did not have enough votes in the Republican caucus. Trump whipped up enough of the Republican congressmen to elect him. That's just how the process goes. There's going to be a lot of people that will get on the airways and TV and everything else and try to confuse people to make side issues the issue. Hakeem ain't progressive enough, or this one is too. And when you say to them, fine, then who do you think couldn't be elected speaker by the Democrats in the House since they elected Hakeem their leader? They can't answer that. So they don't have a candidate, but maybe they have an agenda of confusion. Because what are you talking about? This is going to be decided. If the Democrats had the majority, they will decide the speaker. And 99% of them have said, including AOC, that they would go. AOC voted for Hakeem to be the head of the Democratic congressional delegation, the Democratic minority leaders. So don't let them create issues that are not there to confuse our people. But that's the masters of distractions is this MAGA crowd, Antoine.
1: I think you put paint on his walls properly and addressed him properly, because everything you said was spot on. But what I don't think the caller understands is, whether he's undecided or not about anything, this election is a binary choice. And if you are African-American or any person of color, quite frankly, and you have to decide, and you're telling me at this point, seeing what's happening under Republican leadership, that you're undecided, that just means you're just not interested in having a conversation about the truth, because there's no way you can look at the facts and say that you're still undecided. So that's like number one. And number two, this is not just about Hakeem Jeffries being speaker. This is about Joe Neguse being assistant speaker. This is about potential Lauren Underwood, a black woman, being the House Dem leadership. This is about Chantel Brown chairing Ag Committee, Greg Meeks chairing Foreign Affairs, Bennett Thompson, Homeland Security, Bobby Scott, Ed and Labor, Maxine Waters, Financial Services. Now, this is about collective African-American power who will have a decision-making ability and power to determine what the future of the Congress is. And so, yes, Jeffries is a key part, but everybody going to benefit from the leadership once we get this majority back. So it's silly to say you're undecided about anything at this point.
0: And if the Republicans kept the majority, you're going to have the same Republican speaker and leadership you have now. So if you're undecided, then that means that you must see some merit in what they're doing now. Because what are you undecided about? Everybody ought to be decided that they ain't no good for us. Look what they've done to us. All right, let's go to Disco Brian in Philadelphia, Pennsylvania. WURD, the word. Is Disco Brian there?
2: Oh, my God. Hey, Rev, thank you so much. Last thing before you you go there. Van Jones, Rev, and Antoine, he just posted about two kinds of AI. Artificial intelligence and what he calls ancestral or ancient intelligence, the wisdom traditions and community bonds that keep us human. He argues that we're heading toward a society that's all data and no wisdom unless we close that gap. What say you, Rev?
0: I have nothing to say. I don't know what you talk about. I mean, it's the first I'm hearing it. I have not read it, so obviously I'm not going to comment on something that I haven't read. And I could say, oh, that's great. And then you get 10 people writing columns saying that I commended something that I may not even know what I'm commending. You know better than that, Brian. I'm not going to talk about something I haven't seen.
2: I hear you, Rev. Antoine, what do you think? AI, artificial intelligence, or ancient or ancestral intelligence, the wisdom traditions that keep us human? I think it's an interesting way to look at it. That's all. That's all I got.
1: I can tell you this, Disco Brian, the two types of AI I'm focused on is trying to learn more about artificial intelligence and trying to perfect Antoine intelligence. So those are the two types of AI that I'm really, really focused on.
0: I like
1: on.
0: That. Yeah. Let me say this. I have said I've challenged these AI companies that they've got to do training in our communities. We started one. We got one company that works with our tech folk. The basic AI, I think that just from what you're saying, and again, I've not read it. I'm not saying that I'm endorsing it or not endorsing. I know Van Jones well, so usually he's on point. But we do not need to skirt the fact that these companies ought to be dealing with basic AI training in our communities so that our people are not losing jobs because they don't know AI. I'm old enough to remember people thought the internet wasn't going to last. Well, it did. Mm-hmm. And AI is not going anywhere. So the question is how we equip people so that we are protected in the job market. And I think what you're saying, Van, said is good and a good play on words, but let's not lose sight of the fact that these people are replacing workers with AI because we don't know how to use AI, and we've got to deal with reality.
2: That's right. Thank you, Rev.
0: All right, thank you. I think the one thing, Antoine, maybe that's one of the reasons why Jim Clyburn and me and others have a lot of faith in you, is that the reality won't spare fantasy, and we need young people that deal with reality. You know, you can get mad all you want. Getting angry does not address the issues that oppress us. I mean, Jesse used to say you can get mad and snatch sausage out your mouth, it still don't mean that the sausage ain't pork if it's pork. So, I mean, we need to really deal with facts and how this system works. And the reason why we need to be very adamant about it is Trump and them are going to spend a lot of money trying to confuse people and not deal with the basic facts.
1: Well, Rev, I think you're spot on, and I think some of this stuff, division, is going to be used as a weapon of mass political destruction and distraction. That's what we've got. That's why we've got to stay focused. But we also cannot allow them to divide us. And I said this right. on a program earlier this week, Rev, it's easier to be angry than it is informed. And so for all these people walking around angry, mad at the Democratic Party, mad at Hakeem Jeffries, mad at all these people, try arming yourself with some facts. And I guarantee you, you won't be walking around as angry and as tense as you are, because the binary choice is very clear about where we are and where we need to go in this country.
0: And it's not even a difficulty to know the choice. They're telling you every day who they are and what mm-hmm. they stand for. So I don't know what you're confused about. All right, I hear the music. Got to go. Let me thank Antoine C. Wright. Let me thank all of you that called in, listened in, you that called in and couldn't get through, but hung in there anyhow. Remember, whatever you do, wherever you go, however you feel, tell somebody, tell anybody, tell everybody. Reverend Al told you personally, keep it real. Keep it real. Keep it real.

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2: It's Sybil Wilkes with what we need to know. A wave of gun violence marred the holiday celebrations across the country, leaving at least 6 people dead and dozens injured. A shooting at a Brooklyn barbecue wounded 8 people, including 4 children, and a 19-year-old was fatally shot during a chaotic dispute in Pensacola, Florida. Separate shootings in Gary, Indiana, claimed the life of a 10-year-old boy, and in Canton, Ohio, a man firing shots in celebration into the air accidentally wounded a sleeping woman after the bullet descended through the roof of her home. In Northern California, the husband of former House Speaker Nancy Pelosi is under investigation following a hit-and-run collision. Law enforcement officials confirmed that the 86-year-old Paul Pelosi is not suspected of DUI after allegedly striking a parked car in Napa County over the weekend. Deputies stopped his damaged convertible a short distance away, where he reportedly admitted to hitting an object but claimed he kept driving because he didn't realize what he hit. On the East River in New York City, federal investigators are looking into a dramatic aviation accident. A small seaplane carrying 8 passengers made a violent hard landing Sunday afternoon, partially capsizing in the water. All passengers successfully rescued by FDNY teams, with 2 individuals treated for minor injuries. This marks the 2nd emergency seaplane rescue in New York waters within a month. Finally, the box office is not going quite as bananas as Hollywood executives anticipated or hoped. Universal's animated sequel, Minions and Monsters, captured the number one spot over the holiday weekend. However, they brought in a franchise low $36 million over the 3-day frame, missing its initial $80 million 5-day projection by a wide margin. To subscribe to my free daily newsletter, please visit SybilWilkes.com. For all the news 24/7, go to News1.com. I'm Sybil Wilkes. Be informed. Be empowered.
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9: 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We are 1010 WOLB. Carl Nelson's views and opinions are his own and are not necessarily those of the staff and management of Radio One, its sponsors, or advertisers. The following is a replay of this morning's Carl Nelson Show. 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

0: Rising Kevin.
1: Grand rising indeed, Carl Nelson. You know, they say motivation gets it going, habit gets it done.
0: All right.
1: I think it's time to establish a new habit. You know, I was talking with Brandon as we were, you know, preparing for the show. And I told him, look, I feel like I have a new lease on life today.
0: You know, and?
1: Based on the way the weekend went down. We'll talk about that. But first, how you feeling, Carl Nelson?
0: I'm still learning. I want to learn how you feel like you have a new lease on life today. That's a great feeling to have.
1: I'm glad you asked that question. I came prepared to answer it. You know, because sometimes when someone passes away, unfortunately, you know, sad news and condolences to the family of Brother Shanks. And when they're the same age as you are, you know, it makes you think. It makes you go out and jog around the block. Makes you drink some water. It makes you think, wait a second, but I'm healthy. You know, I didn't even know this brother was sick. So it gave me a whole different way to look at the weekend, Carl. You know, never mind the birthday of America at 250 years old. Never mind. You know, a friend of mine christened his new piano, you know, by giving us a recital. And so with things like that just make you say, thank you, you see.
0: And that's it. Could have been you.
1: Could have been.
0: But you know what? This is what Tony Brado always says. You know, whenever your mission is complete, then they're going to yank you out of this planet and move you onto the next plane. So, you know, as soon as you complete your assignment, that's it. You're not going to stay a second longer. So, brother, he completed his assignment. That's how you have to look at it.
1: That'll preach. That'll preach right there. Yeah, man. No man knows the day nor the hour. And Bob said none of them can stop the time. Right?
0: That's right.
1: Yeah, man.
0: So Mr. Marley used to sing. Yeah.
1: Well, in the headlines, speaking of time, the Metro derailed this weekend at College Park, and it's causing a domino effect throughout the entire Metro system, and it was due to overheating.
0: Yeah.
1: Yeah.
0: Speaking about that, what's the weather going to be like? Yeah, the weather report is going to be hotter. It's because last time we talked, man, it was in the hundreds.
1: Yeah. That's another thing that affected all of the festivities this weekend was the extreme temperatures. And again, those extreme temperatures caused the Metro to derail. They blame the heat for that. This week is a lot of rain in the forecast, all the way up till Friday. It's going to be rainy on.
0: It should be cooler.
1: And consequently cooler. Yeah. I mean, but you could tell this weekend with that much heat, it was like, yeah, okay, it's time for rain. We need rain. We know it's going to rain. And so that's what happened from the, opinion section of this news report here. I tell you, man, first, the Metro Rail, it has to be 135 degrees for it to affect the rail.
0: Wow.
1: Yeah. And so now they're considering painting the rail white, so that it'll reflect the heat and stop that from happening. So in other news, also there was, we were talking about that off mic. There was a big protest, dare I call it that, the white nationalists marching at Union Station and on Capitol Hill. The marches were believed to be linked to a white supremacist group that emerged from the 2017 Unite the Right rally in Charlottesville, Virginia. Remember that?
0: Yeah.
1: Where the guy drove his car through the crowd. Apparently, these are sort of offshoots of that. A group of masked men gathered and supposedly reclaiming the country and getting rid of immigrants. And some of them held Confederate flags, and they marched to to prove a point.
0: I saw a picture in the New York Times on that story, and they were on the Metro, and this sister was looking intimidated because she's all by herself sitting in and her eyes are watching these folks. I guess she was thinking maybe they're going to jump her or something. There's a whole bunch of them, and they had their faces covered as well. That's another thing.
1: Yeah, and the I won't say the poor National Guard, but those young men just watched. They, I guess they weren't authorized to do anything, but you would think they would do something. And the police just watched, I guess, what, to make sure there's no violence, no activity going on?
0: As long as they're just marching, Kevin, and if they did, you know. Yeah, they're just marching. It's not against the law. With the rebel flag and all of that kind of stuff. They just kept an eye on them.
1: Oh, okay. All right. So they did their job then. and that's the way that looks. In international news, should the UK's next prime minister handle Donald Trump any differently? A little known abroad, Andy Burnham has a chance to define a new era of U.S.-UK relations. So should he seek to charm the president or try to match a bully with a bully, treat him like a poorly informed constituent? Can you answer that for us, Carl?
0: But, you know, that's the question that's facing all the world leaders. You know, France has tried both ways with no luck. So, you know, Macron, the president of France, has tried both ways. And so has the others. And some just like ignore him. Unless he wants to deal with you, you deal with him. But I think some people are treating him like a petulant child, if you will. And just, you know, if he comes your way, then we got to deal with it. But, you know, they know that their country's behind them. The question is, whatever you do, you got to make sure your country is behind you, as Canada found out as well.
1: You're right, right. And according to The Guardian, it says Trump's mother was Scottish, and he has a nostalgic fascination with Britain, but managing a relationship with the quote-unquote erratic, transactional, and demanding U.S. president has been a diplomatic minefield for Burnham's predecessors. And so Trump thinks of himself, again, I'm quoting from The Guardian, Trump thinks of himself as royalty, and so he doesn't respect any prime minister. He only wants to deal with the king, and even that relationship was, I don't know, disingenuous, it seems. What do you think of that?
0: Yeah, he, you're right. He thinks he's on that level. He thinks he's royalty, and he thinks he's king, because he thinks he doesn't really consider the Prime Minister of Britain on his level, because he's second to the king, of course, the monarch. So he wants to see eye to eye with King Charles, and he figures he can get anything done. And on top of that, something we just alluded to a little bit, what's going to happen with the FIFA soccer presentation is going to take place. This World Cup match, the U.S. is going to play Belgium, and one of the American soccer players was suspended. He was given what they call a red card, so he's supposed to miss one game. Guess what happens? Donald Trump calls up the head of FIFA, and the American player's back in the game for tonight against Belgium. And the whole world, especially the soccer followers, are just upset, because they think if America wins tonight, if they win the entire World Cup, it's going to be tainted because of Donald Trump.
1: Yeah, man, but what's the advantage for the president to get involved in a sport like that? I mean, what, being the president is now a sport too?
0: He gets involved in everything. It's a power play, Kevin. That's what he's in. It's a power play. So wow. They lift this dude's suspension. You know, obviously he shouldn't have been sent off in the first place, but since he's already been sent off, those are the rules. So are you going to break the rules for an American? If another country's a player sent off, will Donald Trump intervene as well? So it's the biggest talk now for the rest of the world who are following the soccer World Cup. So it's going to be interesting to see how that plays out.
1: And the hits just keep on coming. We could keep going. We could keep going on and on. So much happened this weekend.
0: Yeah, we could go. Hey, right. Listen, you could just talk about Donald Trump all day long, which he likes, by the way.
1: Right, exactly. Yeah. So I yield my time. Let's see what Brandon thinks. And here we are on the 6th of July, 250 years older.
0: So they say.
1: So thanks for your time, Carl.
0: All right, thanks, Kevin. 10 after the top there. Brandon, Grand Rising, welcome back to the program.
2: Good morning, gentlemen. How you doing, Carl?
0: I'm still learning, Brandon. I'm still learning. How about yourself?
2: Dig. Man, as I always say when I come on, I'm still kicking, just not as high. I was listening to your conversation. You guys traveled a lot, man. There was a lot to go down. Somebody saw there's people, you know, there's a lot of different people in the United States right now. There's a couple of articles and posts all over the internet right now about how people are finding out, different people from different parts of the world are finding out that America's not at all what they thought it was. Like, they're coming in contact with people and they're friendly and they're cool. And it's, you know, it's diverse, it's chill. And this, of course, connected to the World Cup. And the one thing you got to think about is, you know, most of the World Cups are, most of these people are staying or adjacent to blue cities. You know, they're not, they're not in the smaller parts of Arkansas or Idaho, or they're not coming in contact with the rabid, you know, racism, bigotry in the South, Southern California. It's a really interesting dynamic that's coming on. I do think, that FIFA thing, where does Trump get out of it? If you look at Trump's moves, there was all of his financial disclosures. Well, not all of them. Many of them were disclosed this past week. If you look at his moves, and I said this over and over again, he is not a leader. He, you're looking at probably one of the only thing that he does really well is grift. And his policies, if you look at them, were garbage. Now, I'm not the one saying this. Experts have called it that. You know, just terrible, ridiculous, you know, from his policies, his economic policies, to the health policies, to his foreign and domestic policies, all those things. That, unless you look at it from the position of what they said happened. Now, the Financial Times basically said that, I think in 2025, Trump invested like something like, he had like 22,000 trades. He had 22,000 trades in 2025. And the amount of money that's just moving. So you have to now consider that the moves he's making don't have any other purpose other than to loot the Treasury and Wall Street in different places. 22,000 in 20. This is from the Financial Times.
0: Let me ask you this. Let me jump in and ask you this, Brian. Is that illegal though, or is it just, it's just, I guess, a moral issue? How do you see it?
2: Is it a moral issue with him? Is that what you're asking?
0: Or is it? But is it illegal? You know, or should he not do it because he's the president of the United States?
2: Here's the thing. It used to be illegal, but it also was a bludgeon that your political, enemies could use against you. Remember, you're old enough to remember when Jimmy Carter used to have to. He gave up his peanut farm. Remember that? He gave it because it was making money. For people who don't know, a little younger, Jimmy Carter actually was a peanut farmer, but he wasn't like a guy out in his overalls. He actually owned and operated a functioning. It was his family's, but it was a, you know, pretty big operation. It wasn't just some lonely guy out there planting peanuts, but he had to give it up. And most presidents put their, they put their private funds into a blind trust. That way, whatever happens, happens, but they don't have direct communications. The reason is very simple. The president can affect things that happen in Wall Street, and then they can inside trade. And that's precisely what they're saying that this cat has done. Now, mind you, the fascist Supreme Court, the fascist six, have basically said the president can do whatever the hell he wants to. And it's up to Congress to stop him if they want to stop him. And because we have a Republican Congress that has completely abdicated its authority, he's not going to be stopped. I mean, I know you know about the Bitcoin situation.
0: Right.
2: Now, this is from the Seattle Times. Nearly a million investors lost a total of $3.8 billion on Trump crypto coin. If you look at all the reports of what they're talking about, it's how much his family made is almost directly connected to how many people, how much people lost. It is phenomenally corrupt. I mean, it is the most corrupt part of corruption that you've ever seen. It is not going to be fixed by simply getting the person out of there. These things, people have got to move forward with this and understand that this is phenomenally bad. And by the way, Carl, you know, everybody else in this country, almost everybody else in this country, is being touched by this corruption in one way or another. They're personal. I'm not talking about because we actually now have a billionaire class, and I'm not talking about them. I'm talking about the people who work for a living. You know, they're losing percentages of wages of their income because this corruption is so vast.
0: But do they feel it? Do they understand that it's because of Donald Trump, though, Brandon?
2: I think it's coming around to that. I really do. I think a lot of them, but, and we're going to talk about this later, there's a big problem with the Democratic Party's messaging and the problem that they have, which is they have to open their doors to such a large tent. I don't think that maggots are going to leave Trump. I think that that's ridiculous to try to reach out for them. It's dumb. It's inhumane. And it's stupid. They ran on making sure they can hurt somebody else. And that's all Trump had to offer them, by the way. Goes to the saying that I told you, you know, we talk about all the time that LBJ apparently say, according to Bill Maher, his then press secretary, said that LBJ said that, you know, if you can make the lowest white man think he's better than the highest black man, you can pick his pocket. Hell, if you give him somebody to look down on, he'll empty his pockets for you.
0: Right. And hold that thought right there, looking. Brandon. We got to step aside for a few moments. We'll pick it up on LBJ's quote when we get back. Family, you too can join us. Grand Rising. Thank you for waking up with us on this Monday morning. Our guest is Brandon Bowling. You want to check out with it. Brandon, he's a political blogger. Reach out to us at 800-450-7876, and we'll take your phone calls next.

and Grand Rising family. And thanks for starting your week with us. Again, later, black politics expert Dr. James Taylor will take over our classroom. Dr. Taylor will explain why black joy matters. He'll also discuss the democratic socialist relationship to black politics. For Dr. Taylor, though, political blogger Brandon is here. Before we do all of that, let's get Kevin to reopen our classroom doors on this Monday morning. Grand

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16: Hey, Grand Rising family. Thanks for waking up with us on this Monday morning. Thanks for starting your week with us. Our guest is political blogger Brandon. So, Brandon, I'm going to pick it up from where we left off. We're quoting LBJ. So, we'll pick it up from there as we discuss Donald Trump this morning.
17: Yeah, I mean, I think the pattern is quite obvious now. You know, when I said that quote, it is he gives his cult what they want in attitude, in words, even sometimes in action, but he gives them what they want. And they get the adrenaline rush of agency over others, power over others. And then he walks off with the loot. And if you should look at it over and over again, you know, just all these trades, 22,000 trades, man. That is astonishing. And I always think about it, Carl. One thing that really, because this is why your show is so important, how the big media companies, you know, they capitulated. They all bent the knee. Not only that, they paid him, or they paid him in services or whatever. And part of the tax relief, now this was made by, this was some reports that came out saying that ABC had given him millions, and CBS had given him millions, and YouTube had given him millions, and Twitter. And I'm thinking, like, what for? And it's just astonishing. You know, the only way that this is going to be solved is a hard break somewhere.
16: Yeah. Well, you know what, Brandon? Let me jump in for a second here. 22 at the top. He's saying that with the networks he's going after, ABC is really standing up to him now because he's calling on his FCC, as he likes to call all the government departments, to investigate their license and before their license renewal is up. If folks don't know, all broadcasters, they quote unquote own the property. They're licensed by the government, the FCC, which is now run by Donald Trump and his minions. So What has happened, ABC is pushing back. ABC stations across the country are doing editorials and telling the listeners, their viewers, to what's actually going on, and they should write and contact the FCC and say that they are programming into the public interest. So that we've seen a pushback there, as you mentioned. He's trying to ramrod everything through, and all the other companies were just basically folded and wrote him a check. Now ABC says, we're not going to do that, because once you give in to blackmail, you're going to continue to be giving, you know, so they figured that out. That was a mistake from jump. So now they're pushing back. But go ahead and finish your thought. But that was good information you shared with us.
17: Well, they're pushing back because they have nowhere else to go. That also has to do with, you know, their parent companies or whatever being sold, this, that, and the other things going on. Look, he filed some defamation lawsuit in 2024. Many experts were saying it was BS. Well, they capitulated in December. They paid, I think it was $15 million to some charitable organization. Of course, it probably was some, you know, connected to him, and then $1 million to cover his expenses. So that capitulated. What it does is it, the reason why you don't want to pay a dollar is because it sullies your name. All you have for the public to listen to you and look at those ads that you're bringing up on your site is your name. And, you know, Fox News has said to the world that it isn't a news organization, that it said that it's entertainment. You know, it said that. It said that in one of its lawsuits. We're not going to, you know, we don't have to follow those same rules that other news organizations. And so it said it. So its cult doesn't need truth. It can propagandize all it wants, and they'll sit up there and chew it up. But these other organizations, they're under the Constitution, First Amendment, and the freedom of the press is very important. It was the freedom of rich slave-owning businessmen to be able to contradict each other or critique each other back in the day, but it's grown into a way to that we used to get our information. Now, I'm not even sure that Gen Z and Gen Alpha coming up, and Gen Alpha is the newest voters, I believe there'll be some of the newest voters coming for the midterms, that they get their news from those organizations, but almost rightly so. Almost rightly so. I tell you, there was one course correction that happened. Charles M. Blow was on CNN, and it was a remarkable moment because you don't get moments like that often. So Charles Blow, he's on Newsnight, and at one point he turns to this Republican donor and strategist named Hal Lambert. And I'm paraphrasing here, but he says basically, you know, it would be against the ethics of my job. Charles M. Blow is a columnist, and he wrote for the New York Times or a couple other papers, but he said it'd be against my ethics, my reporting ethics, journalistic ethics, if I didn't say this. You, sir, are a liar. And he calls him a liar to his face. And he says, you're a liar and you're lying right now. And the guy tries to overtalk him. What's really important with that, Carl, is I saw another piece. It's just a remarkable piece about one of the problems that we have. And this is what has to do with people, you know, what we're hearing and how we kind of digest it or whatever. And one of the problems that we have is the news media will sit there and they'll get an expert. They'll get an expert on COVID. They'll get an epidemiologist on COVID, right, to sit there and talk. And then they'll bring somebody on who's who's not an expert, who might even not even be a columnist, might even not even be a political voice or a talking head or a regular guy with an opinion like myself. It might just be somebody who is anti-vax, that is a pseudoscientist that deals with pseudo-information or pseudo-misinformation, and bring that person on. Now, just sitting those two people at the same desks actually gives weight to the person who shouldn't be there at all. Because you're basically saying, okay, if this person studied for years, they worked at it, they have scientific papers, they have contributions to the science of what they're talking about, Fauci knows what the hell he's talking about. And then you bring on RFK, who doesn't know anything about what he's talking about, who has said many nefarious and ridiculous and misinforming things. You bring him on, and all of a sudden they have the same weight. This happens over and over again, and it's gone to push a Republican agenda, which we're seeing is an abysmal failure. And the only thing that is keeping up with it is the remarkable failure of the Democrats and their messaging. But, you know, before we get into that, it's just these things are right in front of us. They're happening right in front of us, Carl. It's a trip to watch.
16: So why do you think that the response has been so tepid, if you will? Or do you think people are afraid to respond to Donald Trump?
17: Okay, so I feel that the Democratic electorate is in fear. They're in fear because the Trump, and I'm not saying fear like quivering knees, but this is very real. The MAGA is a violent cult. They have attacked people online for their point of view, not a dehumanizing, but for telling the truth. You remember that whole Charlie Kirk thing. I mean, people were losing their jobs left and right just because they were quoting the dude, not because they were saying anything mean about him, not because they were simply quoting the things that he had said. A sister who was a columnist at who was a reporter at The Washington Post lost her job because she just simply put up Charlie Kirk quotes. OK, not to mention the violence that MAGA has wrought. You know, from driving cars through protesters to showing up at black grocery stores. A guy went to two grocery stores until he found one that was full of black people and just went off and killed black people in Buffalo. Not to mention sending incendiary devices all over the country, not to mention beating clubs, all the way to what you guys are talking about, the Patriot Front, which was marching in 2026 through Washington, right? In 1926, there was a movement of Klan members in September 1926. We're talking about 20 to 30,000 Klan members. 1926 did march through Washington as well. It's a 100-year celebration of dehumanization and hatred, if you may say. And instead of wearing hoods, they wear the masks now. And so when you see that and the messaging comes out and it's flaccid, and I set this at the feet of Chuck Schumer and Hakeem Jeffries. And I hate to say it because at the very beginning, I was a very fan of Hakeem Jeffries. I don't think he's incompetent. I just don't know. I don't feel like he's the person for the moment. He's not the person that's needed for the moment. And, you know, there's this thing that's happening on the left, and I'll get into it a little, but it's, you know, there's some fracturous things. Like I said, the Democrats have to house a huge coalition of people. And so the left is kind of feeling there's growing pains and there's some victories out there. And so the angry youth, or should I say the angry youth, they're coming with they've had critiques for a long time, but they've had very little to show for it. They still have little to show for it in the sense that they haven't built anything. But Democratic Socialists, which are a thing, have had some very poignant victories, as well they should. And I think that the established what they call the establishment Democrats should really pay attention, because, you know, I think a lot of people are saying, you know, we're tired of this. We're tired of not having, you know, responses to these things. I mean, it's I mean, you'd be fishing for goldfish in a goldfish bowl. There are so many huge problems, so many problems that could be connected to people's daily struggle that the Republicans have dropped upon people. And yet the messaging out of the Democrats is non-existent. And you have that plus, like I said, the capitulation of the large news media. It means that most of us have to somehow find out what's going on one way or another through this kind of trickling, these tributaries of political influencers, which is, you know, that's very dangerous for these individuals because they don't have giant corporations behind them. They don't have a giant security force. They don't have a bank of lawyers. And it goes to into the thing, I think, that many of those political influencers should be paid just so they can defend themselves, because that's one of the things that super rich people, and you know, being a journalist, Carl, you know that's what they do, is that and it's why it's very important when people come on here and say certain things on your show. It's why you have the disclaimer, by the way, on the show, that the views aren't necessarily the views of the station and or the show, because you know that individuals have to, you know, you have to cite your sources and you have to say, because you could get sued. And you know, if you just by yourself, then yeah, you're scared. Your voice drops. Sure. Of course. And so it's important for Democrats to get off in, because I'm going to tell you something. The Patriot Front was sued in 2025, Carl. The people that you were talking about that's in that picture with that girl, they were sued in 2025 for beating on somebody. And they were ordered to pay $2.7 million. Now, this is from Wikipedia when I checked this 3 days ago. And my question is, you know, every time you see these things, Carl, and we don't, a lot of people.
16: Well, hold
17: up,
16: though, right there, Brandon. Do they actually pay the money, though? Because, you know, they're suing.
17: Well,
16: here's
17: the thing. Yeah, okay. Here's the thing I want to get to before we go to a break. When you see these, you have to always think, how did they get there? Who bought their clothes? Who bought the flags? How do they travel? Where are they coming? Where's the money coming from to make this happen? Do you understand what I'm saying?
16: Yeah.
17: You know what I'm saying? You're talking moving, you know, dozens of people from one place to another. Anybody that has ever tried to book a trip could tell you that it could spiral out of control. And it brings to mind, like, when the Jan 6 people went down, remember now, it was reported that Clarence Thomas's wife was apparently one of the monetary organizers of that thing. That never comes up. It's not even discussed if it was true or not. You know, as you always have to look, I'm not saying that there's some giant conspiracy. It doesn't have to be a giant. It could be a business as usual. How do these people get, who feeds them? Where do they board them? You know what I'm saying? Who's paying for the rooms? Who's paying for the transportation? How does this happen? And if those questions aren't easily actionable, then you're looking at probably some kind of dark money situation. And like you said, did they pay it? Just because the judge says they had it, did they actually, or how did they have lawyers to even fight it in the first place?
16: And, if they actually accuse them and charge them and fine them, who do they fine? Is it an organized structure? Do they have a bank account, a LLC, a 501C? Are they a company?
17: Yeah, exactly. Exactly. Yeah. Those are things that have to be asked all the time. Yeah, and it's something, like I said, now, you know, that would be something that the Democratic leadership should actually focus on. You know, it shouldn't be up to a guy living in Delaware or some brother who's in Tennessee or some sister who lives in Stockton to try to come up with, okay, to do their own research in addition to the jobs they have. You know, it should be coming from the Dem. Where are these? Instead of just, you know, always giving all this, where you have these political advisors, maybe it's time to get some activists, you know, who are paid to do the jobs to be able to help protect the people. Like I said, the Democratic electorate, and they still get out and protest. They still we still get out as strong as we can, knowing we can be targeted.
16: Yeah, hold on though, right there, Brandon. We got to step aside and get caught up with the latest news, traffic, and weather in our different cities. But somebody else was saying that the Democrats need to pay some of these folks to do that. Who what the Republicans mm-hmm. do to do that kind of research right. and put that message out if they don't want their hands associated with the results? Because we all know what the results are. Just need the proof. 23 minutes away from the top there, family. Thanks for waking up with us on this Monday morning. You want to join our conversation with our guest? His name is Brandon. He's a political blogger, and you can reach Brandon at 800-450-7876, and we'll take your phone calls after we check the news, traffic, and weather. What's next?
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18: I'm William Shatner. I've been around a long time, but I'm truly humbled when I see the real battles our brave, paralyzed veterans have faced defending our freedom. 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

0: And Grand Rising family, thanks for waking up with us on this Monday morning. It's 17 minutes away from the top of the hour, the political blogger, Brandon, discussing some of the political machinations that have taken place over the last few days. Before we go back to Brandon, though, let me just remind you, coming up later this morning, we'll continue our politics discussion, this time with a black politics expert, Dr. James Taylor from the University of San Francisco. And later this week, you're going to hear from Pan-Africanist Dr. David Horn, also civil rights icon William Mukasa Ricks. You know, he marched with Dr. King and Kwame Ture. All of that, he's going to be here. And political scientist, author, talk show host, Dr. Wilma Leon will be here as well. And Chairman Fred Hampton will also join us. So if you are in Baltimore, make sure that radio's locked in real tight on 1010 WOLB. If you're in the DMV, though, we're on 1450 WOL. All right, Brandon, I'll let you finish your thought.
1: Yeah, I was going to go into why it's important to support these influencers. And I don't have the details of, you know, how that works. I know that you have to have money. It has to come from big donors. It should be an open policy. There's a couple of progressive things that, like Ground News, is one of them that supports them. But almost all of the left-leaning or progressive voices that you hear have at some point, not all of them, but almost all of them have at some point have gotten some help or some benefits, and it's important that they have it. I'm going to say there's a guy named Coffeezilla. Now he's studied, he's been online for about four or five years, might be a little longer than that. He studied journalism when he was in college. His mother, she got caught up in some financial scam and lost some money. So he started to go on YouTube and really talk about what was going on, and then started to report on what was going on, and has been probably the single top reporter on cryptocurrency and the scams that come from cryptocurrency. Not just that, but the different types of giant, ginormous scams, from something that's called a rug pull, where the cryptocurrency people who are quote unquote establishing it, that's put the money, putting the money up to boost up the so-called value of the crypto scene. And then when it's sold at a certain point, they all leave with the money, which, you know, that might look familiar to what people are saying, possibly about the Trump family and their crypto scheme, to other kind of scams where people are living so-called lifestyle online, and they want you to pay for a course, and they can teach you how to get live like them and stuff like that. And he's by himself, and he got something wrong or something. He wasn't misinforming people, but there was something that he had gotten wrong, and the person who still looked like, you know, they didn't have the best light on him, they sued him. Now, he had to buy personal libel insurance or something like that. I'm pretty sure you know what it is, Carl. So if you get sued as a reporter or whatever, this insurance kicks in, and you're able to have lawyers and stuff like that. But it's not enough, because what will happen is the people that you're talking about that are scamming, they'll take their last dime, and they already have the crooked lawyers, and they will beat you down, you know, before you even get your feet on the ground in court. You'll be dead broke, and, you know, there'll be no way for you to fight back. You won't even be heard. And so it's really important that, and this guy, I'm just saying, if you go on YouTube, you can find this guy. He does some remarkable reporting. I mean, I'm talking about hundreds and hundreds of millions of dollars this cat has actually uncovered in scams and stuff that has gone on. And he's just a guy. I'm pretty sure he has a network of people to help him. But
0: let me jump in here for a second, Brandon, because this is important too. The Supreme Court ruled there was a journalist, a reporter, refused to give up her sources, and she was being fined. I'm not sure if you saw the story. Yeah, okay. And she's being fined a massive amount of money each day. Supreme Court ruled against her, and she has a choice now, either to pay up or they can seize all of whatever she's got, because now this is the law of the land. So she cannot keep her sources private.
1: Right. Right. It's going to be the end of whistleblowing. It is fascist six. This is the result of people telling other people, don't vote. Your vote doesn't do anything. Your vote doesn't mean anything. Even all the way back to Clinton, to Secretary Clinton. You know, this the math was there. Everybody that was talking about, look, do the strategic thing with Clinton was saying, you have to look at the Supreme Court. This isn't about, this wasn't, it had nothing really to do with the direct policies. It was about making sure that you can enshrine or lock in the progressive nature of moving forward with the Supreme Court. And guess what happened? You know, and so now we're like, this is something that's unheard of. Journalists have always been shielded to protect their sources, although, you know, in the lower courts, they've been beaten up a lot, not the physically, but, you know, in the courts, they've been beaten up a lot to release their because there's a claim of, you know, is the public's need to know for the health of the public or the awareness, safety of the public or so on and so forth, or state secrets and stuff like that. But be that as it may, something needs to be worked out. Because ABC, CBS, and NBC, and CNN, all these places, in some way, shape, or form, are compromised. And to be quite honest with you, you might have two or three generations now that don't trust them.
0: Yeah, and the thing is, that's why I guess they're not turning to the traditional news for the sources to get their information. So they're turning to, you know, the new sources of information.
1: Well, those news sources could have made a very easy decision. Okay, back in the day, a couple of them did. ABC used to have ABC Go. I know MSNBC. That's why they partnered up. They could have made a decision to say, look, you know, our digital presence needs to be as strong as ever. We need to have reporters that are reporting, but they were afraid. And they, you know, they wanted to hold on to the landscape that they had, not knowing that the landscape was slipping beneath them. You know, this happened in radio too, by the way. Way even back when you and I were working together, things were changing. And there was a station I went in to try to give them a presentation and say, look, you need to have a 24/7 webcam that comes on. And for everybody that comes on there, that thing is on so anybody can tune in and not just listen to what you guys are doing, but watch what you're doing. Because, you know, the voyeurism and the things were taking control over the way people digested their information. And what happened is the news media, I believe, they tried to play catch up and all these mergers and giant big money and was going left and right. And when you marry, we've seen this happen over and over again. When you marry, you know, your journalistic duties to a giant corporation, you can report on anybody but the corporation. You can report on anybody but the – but the problem is if the corporation is owned by three other corporations or there's a multi-corporation, or you might even have – I think the bane of existence for most people in the United States right now is a private equity firm. You end up losing one of the main things that you have, which is a tool to try to keep at least, you know, half of – you know, the business sense of what's going on or the corruption that may rise from it. You know, you lose that tool. I'll give an example. They said flat out there was a 250-year committee that had been working on the celebration for years. I'm not saying it's for months, excuse me. And what was reported is that Trump basically took it over. And the conversation has been out there that that what happened, you know, what a corrupt person would do once they get in that situation is they take over the budget and then they short shrift it, you know, and say, okay, we don't need this, this, and this, and then but the budget's still the budget. You don't shorten the budget. You just shorten the services that the budget's giving, and you end up, you know, giving just a ridiculous. You know, and so that's how it kind of ended up being this sad state of thing. Once again, he gets up there and says, he tells them what they want to hear, and then he walks off with the cash. And a lot of people kind of noted how, you know, how the whole thing was just, I mean, I ain't going to say raggedy because I didn't see it. You know, I didn't see it firsthand, but I'm not, and it's not just the there was another connection to it as well. And it's just, it all kinds of fall apart with the kind of corruption that you see right in front of you. And that happens when the reporting is down and when a lot of people that should be standing right there, 10 toes down, are just kind of disappeared.
0: Yeah. Well, let me ask you this, though. On the Republican side, too, they've got some issues as well. Johnson is trying to rein them in. You got a belligerent group there that's upset with what's going on. And they're not, some are, you know, having reservations about going full throat for Donald Trump, and they're reserving some of their comments and some of their communities. Some of them are outright saying or disagreeing with him. And some issues, they've sided with the Democrats. Is that a major problem for them, more than what the Democratic Party is facing with the Democrat Socialists of America?
1: Oh, I mean, yeah, it's not even comparable. The Socialist of America is an emerging. The Democratic Socialist of America has been around since the 70s, at least as a actual body, political entity. But the progressive side of this, they're not in danger. You know, the progressives are, like I said, they're an articulation. The people going towards them are an articulation of their frustration of what's happening. And what's going on with the Republicans, I think the problem, of course, is that people are trying to still kind of put them into the same corner of being, okay, they're a real party with real things going on. They have acted as a fascist body since Trump got in. They've crushed anybody that hasn't said, I mean, you know, literally destroyed careers, just kicked them, not just kicked them out, you know, fomented hatred. The ridiculousness of saying that the January 6th was just a tour, to say that after so many people were beaten, after so much was destroyed, you know, from stealing things out of the Capitol to smearing feces on the wall, you know, to beating cops, and got away with it, by the way. There's no other group in the nation, except for white conservatives, that could have gotten away with storming that Capitol like that. Had that been the Nation of Islam, we would have been, you know, there would have been a mass burial, you know, after that. Had that been the Chicanos, Pride Chicanos, there'd have been a mass burial. It just, the fact that they even did that and then continuously tried to diminish it over and over again. You know, it's the same thing with that picture that you saw with that young sister on the metro. She's sitting there, and there she's surrounded. When you hear bigots, they come in, they say, why is everything, black people all the time, Carl, you know, this, why has everything got to be about race? You know, it doesn't have to be, but every time we sit down to do something, or every time we try to start a business, every time we try to go to school and educate, every time we try to get a job, every time we try to do something of valor in uniform, here you come with the dehumanizing ideals and concepts of white supremacy, the fact that some people with a low melanin count some are somehow more supreme than anybody else, and you surround us. That is the perfect metaphor. Her reality in that picture is a perfect metaphor of what brothers and sisters go through.
0: Right. And, no, that's all right there, Brandon. We got to step aside and get caught up in the latest traffic and weather in our different cities. It's 4 minutes away from the top there. The pictures Brandon is discussing is in the New York Times, a picture of those on the metro. There's a sister on the metro. All those folks who paraded in Washington, D.C., and they had masks on as well.

0: 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And we'll take the phone call after we check the traffic and weather in the cities. That's next.
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0: And Grand Rising family, thanks for starting your week with us. Our guest, the political blogger Brandon, discussing politics with Brandon, and someone calling the studio. Brandon, why need you to repeat the name that you mentioned? I'm not quite sure, Kevin, I'm not quite sure what name they mentioned, because guess was Brandon mentioned several names. Brandon, you think you have any idea what that person wanted?
1: Don't know. I said to just say a name. LBJ. I kind of talk kind of fast, so I don't know what they have to give me. They have to give me a subject matter, and then we can run through right. like that. So, by the way, Doge is supposedly finally put to rest. Now this is a crazy thing, man. This is some wild stuff. While Doge is being put to rest, now this is.

0: It looks, anybody that would look at the Democratic Party right now, some of the words that are coming from, especially some of the political influencers, are seeing kind of a kind of infighting. But I've been telling you all that this is going to happen. It really comes down to the age of the top tier of Democratic leaders. You must have a foot in the future to be making some of the moves that need to be taken. And they're taking for granted what younger brothers and sisters need or are seeing or going through. You know, it's hard for them to understand. But, you know, buying a house for some of these people is just completely out of their future. Just they just don't see it. And a lot of those people, you know, if you don't see it, I'm talking about people who are high achievers, right? And they want to achieve stuff. They want to get good, a lot of stuff, a lot of good things out of life. And they may want a kid, but they're not going to want a kid if they have to live in tenement, you know, situations, or if it's going to keep them in poverty. They're already working two jobs to pay off, you know, student loans and other things. And so you put them in a situation that you're never going to own a pad. You're never going to get off of paying these bills off. Your opportunities have been shortened. They can read. They understand history, right? And so dig it. You put them in a situation where they're adversarial to you being in office. It's not a situation where they're looking at you and just calling you just terrible trash and all this other thing. You're an impediment to me seeing a brighter future. And so, of course, they're going to choose another way. Now, is democratic socialist the way to go? In some places, yes. In some places, yes. The more progressive candidate, you know, Mamdani is turning out to be one of the great heroes of the movement, of a younger, stronger, much better messaging, much better run movement. We'll see. He keeps going. I have hope for him. You know, I'm rooting for the guy. This other thing that just happened in Michigan, Mallory McMahon, is that her last name? I think I'm gonna get that wrong. There was a three prong race for the primary of the Democratic senatorial candidate in Michigan. And McMahon, that's her name, Mallory McMahon. And she's a white lady, you know, representing or trying to represent. And she bowed out because she was only polling, I think, at most 7%. The guy who's in full lead right now is Abdul Rahman. What's Abdul? Saeed. That's his last name.
1: Saeed. El Saeed.
0: Yes. El Saeed. Yeah. The whole name is Abdul Rahman Mohammed El Saeed, right? But, you know, I've heard him call Abdul Saeed, okay? Saeed. The reason why I'm saying that is because his name may be shortened. It is that person. You may hear the longer name, whatever. It's that guy. He's an epidemiologist. He's a scientist. And he's running, and it looks like he's in the better position right now. Detroit, as a lot of people don't know, Michigan, but our surrounding places there is in Detroit is one of the places that have a strong contingency of Muslims. But remember, those Muslims turned their back on Vice President Harris. I don't know if they learned their lesson yet, but does he represent the progressive wing? He says so. And they have some victories that they need to show that they're shocking kind of the party with. They're not going to take the whole party over. I think that Jamie Harris, I think is his last name, the brother who runs the DNC, he put a tweet out or a message out on one of the platforms basically saying, you know, he just kind of chided the whole socialist point of view, the angry socialist point of view, that these things aren't getting done. And he's like, look, you know, you can have your criticisms, but if you hate the Democratic Party, then don't run under its banner. Which is a fair thing coming from the person who runs, you know, a good chunk of the Democratic Party. However, there's a conversation to be had for this youthful movement. You know why that's important, but it's also a conversation to be had for, you know, why the establishment in the Democratic Party is important. You know, they don't have a large infrastructure.
1: Let me jump in here and ask you this question at 14 at the top there. Why is their message appealing to the young people, though?
0: Well, young people quite.

0: naturally want change. They want change in their favor. But I think what more so is what's happening is you're looking at, like I said, we're facing fascism. This isn't, these aren't normal times of politics. And so they're wondering what I wonder a great deal, which is how in the hell is all this going down? How is all this going down? And we don't have the fight back that we need. And then of course the answer for many of them is, okay, well, you know, yes, Trump was dealing in stocks, but so were the Democrats. You know, Trump's families were doing this, and so were the Democrats. They were doing this over here. So they're not, you know, it's not just a petulant childlike kind of thing. It's somebody, they have actual criticisms and critiques and problems with the latest system. Now, they don't have an infrastructure to change it. The DSA is not this like, powerhouse situation. The problem also is that the Supreme Court has just opened the floodgates for money. One of their rulings was, and I can't recite it verbatim, but one of their rulings was basically, you know, corporations don't necessarily need to hide they don't need to hide their donations anymore. The limits, I think that they said that the limits were unconstitutional because only an individual is supposed to be able to, you know, give a certain amount, up to a certain amount, and then they can't give anymore. That's where PACs came from. And this is, I mean, at some point you got to find a group that's willing to get in there and say, stop it. And the best thing going for the Democratic Socialists right now is to be able to stand up and say, if you want more of the same, vote in the same direction. But if you want change, you need to vote for change, honest change. The problem I have with some of them is they're like, well, it all needs to be burnt down and we need to rebuild. And I'm like, well, you're making the assumption that if it's burnt down, you're going to be the ones to rebuild it. Right. That's not all.
1: And hold that thought right there, Brandon. We've got to step aside for a few moments. I'll just finish your thought and get back. And Money Mike in Baltimore has a question for you. Family, you too can join our discussion with Brandon. Reach out to us at 800-450-7876. We'll take your phone calls next.

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0: The following is a replay of this morning's Carl Nelson Show. 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

0: Friends and family, thanks for starting your week with us. 20 minutes after the top of the hour on this Monday morning, our guest is Brandon. He's a political blogger, and we're talking politics with Brandon, of course. And Brandon, I'm going to let you finish your thought. Then Money Mike in Baltimore has a question for you.
1: Well, let's hear the question.
0: Money Mike, Grand Rising, welcome to the party. Your question for Brandon. Is Mike there on line two? Kevin? I think we lost Mike. All right, let's move on. Oh, there you go.
2: Yeah, hey, Carl, Brandon, how y'all doing?
1: Good morning.
2: Good morning, good morning. Look, the socialists, I talked about this before, you have to give somebody something in this country if you're a Democrat. You know, it's as simple as that. And that's what they're promising. They're promising things that they aren't getting from the Republican Party, because the Republican Party is concerned about reducing taxes. Already yesterday on the talking shows, I listened to a couple Republicans talk about tax cuts in the future. So that's all. That's the two parties are separate. So where's this money coming from that these socialist Democrats want to spend? The second question is the government have an account of whose jobs that Doge was going after? I maintain that they knew all along this was going to affect African-Americans because, Paul, as me and Professor Small stated on Friday, this is no longer the America that they grew up in, that they saw their grandfathers and their grandfather and their grandmothers, great-grandfathers, great-grandmothers have. See, they're upset because this is not the America. Affording a house for us, it was rare. But it was commonplace for them. And it's not coming back because that housing bill that they want the president to sign into law, it doesn't do anything to create more housing. So they're going to be in the same quagmire again. So, Brandon, where's the money coming from these socialists? Where's it coming from?
1: They're democratic socialists. So they're locked into the same revenue sources as the Democrats. They understand the taxation of the people. The problem is that Trump's taxation, the tax cuts that he's gotten has gotten for the upper tier and the billionaire class. And they have glacierized huge amounts of money while he's added trillions of dollars to the national debt. And that used to be one of the great calling screams of the Republicans, right? The national debt and the deficit and these things. You don't hear them say a dang thing about it. For the first time, this country, I think it was a month ago, for the first time, this country, all of our assets all together are now in the negative and compared to the debt that we owed. Depending upon the fact that this one person has made, so that big, beautiful bill has actually taken us over the cliff in that area. We are now in negative territory. For the first time, and this is a $30 trillion economy, and he's added something like $7 trillion. It's just ridiculous, some ridiculous amount. Where those people came from when Doge came in, some of the places they came from, with that they got rid of, the layoffs that they got from the Department of Education, 28% of the workforce. Now, that's the thing that all the time. Wait. I'm answering your question. That's the thing I say all the time. Okay. If you keep people sick and stupid, they can never rebel. They can never rise. They can never resist. So you also have 25% of the workforce from the Department of Health and Human Services, where you have anti-vaxxers, anti-science, pseudo-scientific people sitting on the board that are making decisions for the CDC in the United States of America. Okay, what has that given us? Well, it's brought back measles, right? It's helped to bring back measles and whooping cough, and now we have this bacterial infection that's hit at least 17 states where people are getting projectile diarrhea. Explosive diarrhea, and it's coming from this bacteria. And we have no one of any efficiency in there to handle these things, right? You get the 25%. Of course, we're going to HUD. Once again, they got rid of a huge chunk of HUD. They got these so-called DEI positions, the ones that they thought they were DEI. And by the way, Doge didn't cut any money. It didn't cut any spending. As a matter of fact, it added to the debt because – some of the things that it cut that were essential needed started to destroy some of the resources that we needed to handle things. And so Doge was a they didn't bring any money. Remember the Doge checks? Never happened. Never happened. So my point is that it all looks like a ruse. It feels like a ruse. It feels like we've all been scammed. Of course it does. This was a president who went in paying $25 million for a sham university where his children, at least two of them, are banned from New York from holding charities because they stole money from a charity. And so when we start talking about what's real economics, the policies, I think, no matter what anybody says, they don't matter. He's just largely talking. The policies, I think that his tax reports and where this money came from and where this money went and some of the reports that have come out have shown exactly what goes on. It's a giant grift operation. It's not a leadership operation. It's not going to lead anybody anywhere. And I gave you those areas that Doge used to fire huge chunks of black women across the board from the bureaucracy. And we need those areas to move forward. We need those areas to progress.
2: Okay, I'm a fiscally responsible Democrat. See, so now I'm going to argue that I didn't hear Democrats talking about the national debt when he proposed this stuff. And I don't hear them talking about the agencies that are cut. The FDA, we got some type of worm that's infecting cows and sheep and even dogs and cats. So I didn't hear them talking that talk. And that's what I'm concerned about. If they don't, and the grifting goes on in both parties. You know, they're stealing money that they taxed lobbying and tax breaks and being on congressional committees that talk about the bills or the products that certain companies are producing. And the same thing with the Defense Department. Those jobs are given across the United States in certain districts where senators vote for the Defense Department. I realize all of that. I'm just saying, when are Democrats really going to tell the truth? Or are they embarrassed because they're part of the problem? And that's all I see is that both parties play the same game.
1: That's a false equivalency. And where you're seeing that is in President Obama's health care bill. Okay, Obamacare covered everybody as long as everybody can contribute with the health of the government, which is the way things are supposed to work. You don't drive to work on roads that you have to rebuild every day. Those roads are sat down, paid with taxes that everybody pays, and with the help of the government, they're maintained. And that's what really the Affordable Care Act. Well, guess what's happening now? People's bills are exploding, and they're so bad that I think we've lost about 14 million people off of it. We have now 14 million more people uninsured. The Democrats are the ones that stood up and said, look, let's do the best we can to make sure we can get the most in there to make sure people can stay insured and healthy. We have preventative health care. I mean, preventative care is, you know, going in and get your screenings and all the stuff. Let's make sure that all that's accessible. What did Trump do with the big, beautiful bill? Oh, we're cutting all that. And where did that money go? Where did that money go? It went for tax breaks for the billionaire class, people who hardly need it. Am I wrong?
0: Welfare for the rich. But here, I got, and thank you, Money Mike, for your questions. But here's another comment I received for you, Brown. The comment is the two Santa Claus theory says when Republicans hold power, that the party should aggressively cut tax rate. When Democrats hold power, Republicans should ruthlessly attack the resulting national debt and frame Democrats' social spending as reckless and fiscally irresponsible. Does anybody care about the national debt, though? That's my question to you.
1: When it overcomes all of our assets, I think that is something worry about because it has to be paid down. See, it has to be, it saddles each and every family in the United States of America. Most of the time, the Democrats will say, look, it's not that big a deal. We factor it in with, you know, whatever it is we're building. But here's a person who put tariffs on everything. And now if you're dealing in any type of computers or computer building, you'll know that memory, because of the AI and the data center crunch, memory is off the chain right now. Hugely expensive. But that's coming from...
0: Yeah, but Brandon, the national debt has exploded. It, it, and you know, it affects each and every one of us. And every one of us are paying more for goods and services these days.
1: Yeah.
0: But do you think the American people really understand that about the national debt? This is what this tweet was basically about. Do you think they really understand it? Under Donald Trump, and this was real. Under most Republicans, it explodes, and then the Democrats come back there and put it in order and balance the budget.
1: Yes.
0: That's not a political ploy for any political party, but that's what's been done. That's facts. So having said that, though, do the people understand? This is what's going to happen. As soon as the Democrats come back, they'll balance the budget. And family, you got to look at the budget as your personal budget, like yourself, which you have your own budget. Because if you live, you got a budget. You got to pay bills. You work and you got to pay this bill and pay that bill. This is what the government does, and they do it with your money. But it seems like the American people detach from that process, Brandon.
1: I think that. Yeah, we've gotten kind of wayward, all of us. It's kind of like with this whole, the idea, and I'm just going to sound small, but the idea of subscription streaming. At first, it was exclusive streaming, and everybody got to watch what they wanted to watch, and it was pretty, you know, you could handle the payments. You know, I think Netflix and them started at like $5.99 or somewhere around there. And then it just started to go up and up and up. And it's part of a kind of an ecosphere that you kind of stream all these channels that you don't even watch anymore. And now they have commercials on the channels that you're paying for, which is wild because you and I grew up on free TV. It wasn't free. They just had commercials. And now people are paying to see commercials. Okay. What do you think gets cut first when people start, trying to shore up their costs in their household? It's those streaming things, those things that they know. So there are tactics that some of these companies use to hide the fact that you're paying a subscription every week. And this goes, you know, all the way through your internet, all this other stuff. So sooner or later, people find out a way to say, okay, I got to cut these things off. These things are going to get cut off, blah, blah, blah, blah. When people finally see the way that they need to, when the chickens come home to roost and their personal economies, Carl, they start making choices. I'm not an economist, but I'm a person who worked in tech, and I can tell you, you know, one of the things that people let go first is the tech. It's what they don't need. They say, okay, I get internet on my phone. I don't need it on my phone and at my house. You know, I'll use my phone as to tether, and yeah, I'll use that as my internet for my computer and my desktop, and that's what happens. And so when you're asking me, do people care about the national? It's when it starts to affect them. What you were talking about earlier, you know, prices are up. That's inflation. But we've seen this happen before. There's not necessarily inflation that is natural to the market. Some of it seems to be manipulated. And you know how I feel about private equity firms and, you know, owning everything. I think that they are number one cause for a housing crisis, for housing cost crisis, and for some of the inflation that we're seeing. You know, these companies, these raiders that go in and they do these things. And then one company owns, you know, all, you know, 12 of the tortilla companies, you know, and they can control the prices. And all those things are supposed to be illegal, by the way, to control those prices and so on and so forth. So I think that when it gets to the individuals and the individual households, they make the choices that you start seeing. It's just who's going to champion their cause. And like you said, most of the time it's Democrats who fix the economy, and then the Republicans come right back and wreck it.
0: Right. Another tweet is for you, Brandon. Brandon says, we can talk about Donald Trump, the Republicans and Democrats, but black people must unify and our agenda must come first. Let's spend our time talking about how we can come together now. So we're just wasting our time talking about Donald Trump. This is what this tweeter is saying. Your thoughts?
1: I think it's kind of ridiculous. When you have somebody that looks at black people and says they're eating the dog and eating the cat as a slur, and then his Supreme Court says that he can deport those people at will, which just based on the color of the skin. that it's ridiculous not to pay attention to that and to see that that person is not only your adversary, but as he has said several times about people who don't follow him, enemy of the state. He's called the Democrats enemy of the state. He's called people who don't agree with him his enemy. And it's ridiculous to sit here and to have these type of conversations and not talk about what's real. It's a trip, man.
0: Yeah, let me jump in here for a second, though. Isn't that the mistake that the traditional Democrats are making, that we're better than Donald Trump and just doing everything about, you know, focusing on Donald Trump, while the Democratic Socialists say, hey, we're going to reduce the rent, we're going to give you better schools, we're going to get you more affordable housing, and we're going to get you prices that you can deal with in the grocery stores. Should the traditional Democrats, progressive Democrats, whatever you want to call them, shift to that message as well, since it's resonant, that message is resonating with the public?
1: I don't want to give the impression that Democrats have done nothing the whole time. I'm saying that their messaging is terrible because they have made moves. That'd be like saying that the governor that I have out here, who is tricky in and of himself, Gavin Newsom, hasn't done things. And he has, actually. California holds $4 trillion in what it contributes to the world's growth and world's wealth, and that's partly because of moves that he's made to keep California out front. Now, mind you, it has a lot to do with AI, but you know, those are moves that he made and things. I think it's reductive. The difference between Democratic Socialists and the Democrats and the Bartisans, the Democratic Socialists have had a couple of victories, a couple. Mamdani looks, you know, he's in one of the most important cities in the world, and he's made some changes, and they're needed. But he's also dealing with a population that is willing to go, let's make this happen, blah, blah, blah. Okay, right.
0: Yeah, and hold that thought there, because we got to step aside for a few moments and check the news, traffic, and weather. But also, that's what Mamdani's talking about, is working in Washington, D.C., that she's elected a mayor, or she's the Democratic mm-hmm. primary here to the mayorship in Washington, D.C. We saw that happen in Colorado as well, and it may happen in L.A. Maybe you can tell us what your thoughts in L.A. Mm-hmm. And also, when you come back, talk to us about this millionaire tax that's on the ballot in California. How's that going to work? Because that's part of democratic socialism as well. Mm-hmm. Family, you want to join this conversation with Brandon? Reach out to us at 800-450.
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12: The following is a replay of this morning's Carl Nelson Show. This is not a live broadcast. We are not taking calls.
1: Socialists, when you think Democratic Socialists, think Social Security. Think FDR. Okay, think public schools. Think public transportation. Think infrastructure plans, public to build bridges and roads and trains. This is a democratic socialism, which is, you know, you're taking resources and making sure that the public good has a bigger foot. In other words, you want better public transportation to go in better spaces so people can they don't have to buy a lot of cars. You dig what I'm saying? It's paid for by everybody. It's not owned by one company. Okay, it's owned by the people. And like even your heating and the electricity and all those situations. In LA, there's just a lot of challenges in Los Angeles. People tend to think when they're not from LA that what you're looking at when you see other parts of the county that you're seeing Los Angeles proper. That's not true. Karen Bass is in part, she's LA is actual city in LA County, so it's in there as well. And you see, there's a bunch of things that go on with literally from the desert to the sea. And our port is one of the busiest in the world. She's doing a very good job with that. She has cut homelessness. She's up against a person who was on the board who actually had backed away from her campaign. And then when, this guy, Spencer Pratt, got pretty well, you know, kicked out of the primary. He was trying to run. This other person came back. And so she has, but she has to struggle. You know, she has some struggles because her messaging, she's a good campaigner, but I don't know about her team. You see, she doesn't have the broad, and this is what people need to understand too. She, you know, mayors have different powers. That brother, what's the brother's name in Chicago? Brandon,
0: Johnson.
1: Yes.
0: Johnson.
1: He has, he has certain powers. They have aldermen there. He has certain powers to work, you know, to work within the ranks with them to try to control certain things that go on and certain monetary problems. And he has to work with the governor as well. But, LA is a little different. And her powers don't reach as deep as, say, Mamdani's. Mamdani is a very powerful mayor in the big city. He can do things and make things. For instance, he just initiated a hold on rent, a moratorium on raising the rent. And it's going to take place, if you qualify, it's going to take place starting next year. And, of course, there's a large consortium of property owners, of landlords, who tried to rise up against him. But because he's showing that he's doing some of the things he actually promised to do, the people are with him. You know, with Karen Bass, she's doing some of the things that she promised she did. Like I said, she cut homelessness. But it's still a huge problem, not because just her and Los Angeles. You're dealing with one of the largest homeless populations in the world that is that ebbs and floats. And you know, in an economy that's having problems, by the way. And like I said, I don't think it's the mayor's fault. I think it has to do with the overall economic situation that we're in due to the leadership that we have. But I also think the private equity firms have put us in. I mean, we're in a hole, not just in L.A., the entire United States. We're in a hole that I just, you know, when we wake up from it, it might be we might need more drastic behavior, if you know what I'm saying, from the Democratic Socialists. It's going to grow as long as they show, if they can show that they're making moves and improvements and something that, and their messaging is better than what the establishment has done, then it's going to grow. And, but remember, the establishment is needed because that's where a great deal of the steady foundations in politics are, where they're holding the ground. I think I saw something the other day. There was a senatorial message that came out with these bunch of senators were talking. I don't know if you saw this, and I didn't see one black senator in it. It was a 250th celebration or whatever, and they were all talking. I think Schumer was in it, and a couple. And I didn't see one black. There are five. I didn't see one black senator, and I couldn't believe it. I was like, "How could this happen? How could they let this happen?" You know, and the fact that that goes on, and we're still trying to deal with what we're dealing with in this country. It keeps giving this whole thing like, you know, they're not connected to us. They don't know what they're doing. And if they keep doing that, they're going to get replaced. They don't think they can, but they will.
0: All right. Hold that thought there. 10 away from Tom. Now, Lawrence is joining us from the Metroplex in Texas. Dallas is on line 4. Grand Rising, Lawrence, you're on with Brandon.
13: Grand Rising, Brother Kyle and Brandon. Hey, Brandon, you know what, my brother? One thing I will say this. All the political pundits, the Republicans and the conservatives, all of them are headed for a wake-up call because America as a whole, I'm an independent, and I'm black, and I'm upper middle class, and I'm going to say this. Until the politicians address the elephant in the room, the reason why most people are in dire straits economically is basically because of lifestyle decisions and personal behavior. The black community, we got all this money, all this revenue. We're going to get a leader that speaks to the issues that makes us better, don't you think, Brandon? Because check it out. You look at the billions that black women spend on weave. You look at the 77% of kids born to single households. Women raising these kids, we look at our black youth killing each other, not going to school, not being taught. And Brandon, this is the beauty about people in Carl's age bracket, my age bracket. There are more black people on welfare now than there were in the 60s. In the 60s, you had the father in the home. Do you ever hear a politician talking about going back to the old school morals and values, especially in the black community? Brandon.
0: All right, I tell you what, because we're racing the clock here, Lawrence, I want to give Brandon a chance to respond to some of the charges you made. But I thank you for your call. Brandon?
13: Right on, Carl. Appreciate you.
1: The federal minimum wage is $7.25 an hour. I happen to live in a state that has its own state minimum wage, which adds to that, which is $16. And it's going to go up to more than that. I think it's going to go up to $17.50. It just went up, actually, on the 1st of July. Even if you live in one of those states that prides itself on not being expensive, not being as expensive as California, like Texas or Arkansas, living on $7.25 an hour is almost impossible. It's to the point where I know you remember these stories that came out of Walmart where they were actually holding employee meetings about how to get on SNAP and how to get on these instead of paying them a decent wage. By the way, you know, the top people that own Walmart, the family and whatnot, they've been making billions for decades. At what point do we say, okay, we can't continue to glacierize money in one direction? It has to go into circulation. You know, it has to, the people who are working need to benefit from that, from their labor. And when I hear people say, well, you know, when is the Democrats are going to, you know, like you said, Carl, the Democrats always are brought in to try to fix the economy. And we've seen what's happened. You know, the President Obama scared the living daylights out of the bigots and, you know, and the hateful, so much so that they handed everything over to grifting. And now, you know, you're getting these stories after stories after stories about, you know, I wouldn't be surprised, man, that if they're able to any type of financial forensics on what they've done, that almost every day something was done to undermine the United States in favor of looting a section of it.
0: Yeah, but Brandon, let me jump in here because Lawrence was blaming the black community for the shortcomings in the black community, single family homes, moral issues as well in the black community. Is that a fair attack on the black community coming from another black person?
1: I'm not an expert in, you know, family dynamics. Actually, I don't have children of my own. I will say that the drug wars that went down decades ago, right around the time when I first met you, they left a huge hole in the black communities and also destroyed bridges. You know, there was a wealth exchange that was happening right around then where the boomers who had bought these homes were now kind of going to turn it over to their kids and maybe build up the garage and go live there. You know, that was actually happening in black capital around the nation. And then either the kids got on drugs, they got on drugs, or someone got killed in the neighborhood, or it was devalued just because of the gang warfare and so on and so forth. I saw that happen with my own eyes. That is part of our culture, and it's part of something that we actually have to look at face to face. Am I going to say that black people inherently, you know, are terrible and bad at, you know, money and, you know, to know we're some of the greatest entrepreneurs on the planet. We come, if left alone, you know, we have started whole towns and gone over the hills, but you know, what usually happens is we get followed and those places get burnt down and the leaders of those situations get lynched and they get torn up and torn asunder. Go back and think what happened to Kaepernick, who was just taking a knee in protest to what he thought was dehumanization of people with the same melanin count. And see how much that scared the powers that be, so much so that he was driven out of the league. So I when someone says to me that it's, the problem is there's no fathers in home, what about if your father's an abuser? You know, what happens then? That should he stay in the home? You know, there are questions that can be answered, you know, with any culture, with any group of people that need to that go through some of the trials and tribulations.
0: Yeah, we'll come up on a break. I'm going to ask you this question. I'll let you respond. Is it fair to attack sisters, though, saying they're spending money on weave and that kind
1: no,
0: of stuff?
1: No, it's not. No.
0: Yeah.
1: No, it's not fair. No, we don't need to go that deep. Unless he's a barber or hairstylist of some sort and has a special expertise on it, even then, you got a job. So, no, who is anybody to say that? I wasn't even going to address that because it's just silly, you know. Why are you talking about worrying about their weaves and wigs unless you want one yourself?
0: Right. Well, I thought right there. We got to check the traffic and weather in our different cities again. It's 3 minutes away from the top of our family. Our guest is Brandon. He's a political blogger. If you'd like to speak to Brandon, reach out to us at 800-450-7876. And we'll take your phone calls next.

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1: Serving part-time in the Army National Guard has led to a lot of firsts for me. 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That job and the home loan benefits I got from the Army National Guard helped me buy my first house. I also know that I will be one of the first to respond if my community ever needs me.
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0: 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We are 1010 WOLB. Carl Nelson's views and opinions are his own and are not necessarily those of the staff and management of Radio 1, its sponsors, or advertisers. 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
10: You younger, more attracted, they're more attractive to the younger voter, and they're planting their flag, and as well they should. There's going to be some battles as long as we don't forget that you can have political adversaries, but the real enemy here is fascism. And we're not going to move forward. You know, right now ICE is still rounding people up in horrific ways. I think a man just died from some injuries that they put on him. It's, you know, he's turned them into his SS and his brown shirts. And it's only going to get worse if we don't find a way to get political leaders who are willing to not just do some things, but also relate to people and discuss with them and explain to them and lead. We need people who could not just message better with their advisors, but actually speak to what needs to be done, speak to the people as they're speaking to what needs to be done. This is very important. Because other than that, you know, we're in a culture right now where, you know, we're seeing all these things in different directions and our attention is being divided. It shouldn't always have to come together to focus on strain and attacks and stress.
11: All right. Before I let you go.
10: Yeah, we need leadership. Yeah.
11: Yeah, before I let you go, a tweeter said something. I want to respond to something that Lauren said. I want to get your response. I guess he wants your response. He said, so more white folks are single family homes. More white folks are on welfare. More white folks are smoking weed and using drugs in America. I get sick and tired, he says, of that scenario that we used about the black family. He says that's stereotypical. And it might be correct because there are more white folks than us in this country. So your thoughts, they want to get your thoughts on that, Brandon.
10: I don't know the particular numbers of it, but it is a stereotype and it is something that always, you know, that always pops up all the time. Our numbers have gone down a bit as far as our population and giving birth, which means that in many places we are losing footing as far as having a voice in some places. But remember, what we just saw was taxation without representation when Trump jumped up and told these southern states, to gerrymander so hard that we don't even have seats. I believe that Tennessee has gerrymandered and removed every black person, I think almost every black person, out of any type of committee or leadership role.
11: That's correct.
10: Yeah, in the state house. And so what you're saying is taxation without representation. The people that work hard in Tennessee, black people work hard in Tennessee, they don't have any voice, or many of them don't. And that's what you need to, that person is kind of speaking to when they start talking about it's when people say, why is it all about race? Think about that sister sitting on that transportation surrounded by these masked men, men who belong to a group that is considered white supremacy. She's just trying to get from A to B, and here they are. Here they come. And that's a lot of the problems you deal with. Anybody who's going to address that type of thing straight out is probably going to get more notice throughout the party. We'll see, though.
11: All right, Brandon, and what Brandon's talking about, it's being passed around the internet now, and everybody's talking about this picture, this sister sitting on the metro in D.C., and these white supremacists on the bus, and they got masks on, and you can see she was just scared, you know, she didn't know what was going to happen, because you're sitting there, and some sitting in front of her, behind her, you know, they surrounded her, basically, and this is America, 2026. But Brandon, before we let you go again, how can folks reach you? Is the podcast up yet?
10: Yeah, not up yet, but they can reach me through messaging you. And you always give me the messages that everybody sends, and I'm so appreciative about that. And then once it helps, we're gonna drop it, you know, and you'll know about it. But I mean, just say it's very important to make sure that you continue to support Carl Nelson and this show. Otherwise, our voices are going to be that much less. So it's very important to continue to support Carl. Thank you very much for having me on, man.
11: All right, thanks, Brandon. As political blogger Brandon Six at the Top, let's turn our attention to another politics, black politics expert, Dr. James Taylor, Grand Rising Dr. Taylor. He says, glad to have you here. Why does black joy matter, Dr. Taylor? This is what we're going to talk about.
12: Well,
11: black joy matters?
12: Because it emanates from a number of things, both historically and contemporarily. Historically, what a lot of black people don't appreciate about their own history is documented in the work Slave Culture by Sheldon Stuckey. Sheldon Stuckey was one of the great, black historians, along with William Julius Wilson, who died recently, but they were rivals intellectually. They disagreed with each other on principle about black culture and its importance. But black joy was rooted in something called the ring shout. R-I-N-G, ring, shout, S-H-O-U-T. If you look it up or go online and watch ring shout videos on YouTube, you see Gullah, you see the Geechee, you see ordinary black people dancing. And they do it in a counterclockwise way that reflects the movements of the constellations. The ring shout. The ring shout is what brought black people together when they couldn't speak across different African languages and dialects. They could dance. And, you know, people always say, oh, black people always dancing. We always dancing. And we put it down like we're not serious people because we're always dancing. But black joy is rooted in the foundations of Black culture that is based on Black people dancing in spite of the evil around them. And that has always haunted white men. Think about the smile of Satchmo, Louis Armstrong. He's smiling and he's playing that trumpet, and white folk can't figure out how could these segregated Negroes be so happy. And it wasn't that they were happy and content, but it was that there was a deeper level of humanity in Black people that, you know, was expressed through Black joy. So Black dancing is how Black people became Black people. And that's what they don't understand themselves. So you'll hear some Negro say, oh, look at him. We always dance and we're not serious. But that's an ignorant person. A person that tells Black people not to dance is a dummy, because that person doesn't know the origins of their own history, because the ring shout is the beginning of Blackness in America. Look up Sterling Stuckey's book, Slave Culture, and see and read about the ring shout. Or go on YouTube and watch it. There's plenty of video. I show it to my students all the time. And that is how we became bilingual. That's how we learned to talk across cultures, from Xhosa to Zulu, you know, to Igbo, you know, whatever the culture was, the dancing was a part of the beginning of Black people bonding across their differences and becoming one. And Black joy is important because one of that history, the foundations of our Blackness was rooted in our dancing. Again, what scared white men was the haunting smile of a Black man during slavery, because they couldn't understand how could these Negroes be smiling. So a smile would scare a white man. And that's the power of Louis Armstrong. He smiled at you like he wasn't going to hurt you. Meanwhile, he's cutting your soul with his, voice and with his trumpet. And then you fast forward. In Oakland, for like the last 7 years, there's a massive event here called the Black Joy Parade. And it came as a result of a white woman from Stanford University with a PhD in environmental politics or culture. And she called the police on two Black men barbecuing on a Sunday morning, minding their business around Lake Merritt in Oakland. And the Black reaction to it was, and OPD, the police, did not come. They did not respond to the white woman, Karen, calling on these Black men. But Black people saw it. And what they did immediately in Oakland about 7 years ago was everybody came out, and they had a day called 510 Day. 510 is the area code in Oakland. And they had a 510 day. And it was a massive turnout right after this white woman caught national attention for calling the police on Black men, but OPD did not respond, but Black people did. And they massively took over the lake. It was almost a middle finger to everybody, where Black people just came out and just stood around and talked and barbecued. And it was overwhelming. You look in Chicago. They have the Bud Billiken March. You know, just like we created Memorial Day, even locally, there's something that was called the Bud. I think it was called, there were these different rituals. John Cunnering. Okay, that's the name. Now, again, this is a lot of people are going to be saying, what is James Taylor talking about? But if you look up the name John Cunnering, K-U-N-N-E-R-I-N-G, that was a holiday we created. During slavery, this is in the book by Sterling Stuckey, Slave Culture, he talks about the celebration of something called John Cunnering. We, as a Black people,

0: reason in the 1800s, when we did John Cunnering, we would it would be like during Christmas, the slaves got off from work and they would get drunk all weekend and just celebrate and just be celebrating. So what white people don't want to see is black people happy. And it's a Jedi mind trick we play on them when we smile or when we dance. They trying to figure out, why are these Negroes happy? Are they planning something? This is why they killed off, you know, the Indians with the Trail of Tears. They were afraid, the white men, that the Indians were planning something, you know. So whenever we organized, whenever we came together for church and religious services, they were watching because they were afraid of the power of our culture. But like I said, in Oakland, the Black Joy Parade was organized by one or two young sisters who saw what was going on in the city, in the region, in the country. Kaepernick happened out here. Beyonce came out here with the Super Bowl. You had Black Lives Matter started out here in the Bay Area and in California. You know, I'll repeat myself. You had the Colin Kaepernick protest at the San Francisco 49ers. You had Oscar Grant happen here. And so, you know, black people coming together in the Bay Area was about whatever they doing to us, we gonna dance, we gonna celebrate. And that's why I watched two nights ago, Carl, 4th of July celebrations out here in the Bay Area. And when they did these line dances, black women had their fans in their hands, and they used them fans like they use it in church, where they were waving it and using it as a sound. For sound, they were using it to show that they aren't bothered right now. They were just waving those fans. And again, the fan in the hands of a black woman today is a symbol of black joy. And I don't care what you think about me. That's what them fans are saying. We are going to be black on our own terms, whether or not they like it. And that's what I think we need to appreciate. Black joy is a psychological trick on the white man. He don't understand it. It messes him up when we smile, when we're happy, when we're married, when we're productive, when we're successful. They want us to be the so-called ends of the country. But when we show them the depths of, you know, our spiritual culture, I'm not talking about our ghetto culture. That's what's going on with Young Miami and India Irie. I'm not talking about our ghetto culture, but our spiritual culture. Our spiritual culture is what happened to Alcatraz, alligator Alcatraz. Our ancestors washed that thing out right in front of us. And then we all watched yesterday our ancestors wash out the 250th anniversary party of this country. Our ancestors washed it out yesterday, and they had to run to the African American Historical Museum to be safe from the weather. They had to go to a black museum, all in races, yesterday, and sit around and look at our pictures and our history and our documents. And that, to me,
1: yeah, and hold that thought right there. Go get. We got to take a short break here, Dr. Taylor. Hey, family, just waking up, joining us. This is Dr. James Taylor. He's a black policy expert. We're going to talk policy with Dr. Taylor. Hey, call up a couple of your friends and tell them that Dr. James Taylor's on the radio. They'd appreciate it. Dr. Taylor joining us from San Francisco this morning. If you'd like to speak to Dr. Taylor, though, reach out to us at 800-450-7876. I'll take your phone calls next.

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0: Rising family, thanks for starting your week with us at 20 minutes after the top of the hour with our guest, Dr. James Taylor. He's a political scientist, a black politics expert. Dr. Taylor, you mentioned our joy. That when we show our joy, that's what ticks off white folks. Is this the result? What happened when Barack Obama won the presidency? They were concerned that he would do to them what they have been doing to us for years. Is that why we're getting all this black
1: that's weird right now? That people would think that way, you know, that, oh, if the blacks come in charge, they're going to do to us what we did to them, when black people have showed them spiritually the whole time that we were on a whole other level that white people to this day have never reached. White people are inferior when it comes to racism. What I mean by that is they're like children, like little kids that keep playing with this thing to make themselves feel better. But in reality, black people are not racist, generally speaking. Across the board, even with the conflict we see in South Africa with other black foreigners, there's a lot of ethnic tension and resentment. But my point is, black people don't wake up in the world and hate other people every day like white people do, or like Latinos may do, or Asians may do. We wake up with love and joy and too much religion. But our joy is part of a cultural revolution. See, that's the subtlety of what I'm offering here. Is I'm really advocating cultural revolution. See, we don't have armies. We don't have, you know, our gangs ain't organized like the spook who stood by the door. You know, our young people aren't on point about revolution. But I'm saying to you that dancing is an extension of cultural revolution. So it's not simply dancing. It's a much deeper strategy and a deeper tactic for black people to dance, because it's a part of a deeper network of values related to our culture, our spiritual culture. And that's when we, you know, do blues. We do what the white man called jazz. We produce, you know, people like Jackie Wilson, Miles Davis, going back to Howlin' Wolf, all the way forward to Michael Jackson and Prince and what you see with Chris Brown today. That's our spiritual culture. And of course, Jews especially have exploited it in terms of, you know, as a business area, but it still doesn't stop us from being productive. So every day, Carl, our young people are producing new dances. Think about the Bay Area under Mac Dre. When they had the hyphy, there was a whole hyphy movement out here, right? Nobody understood that. Nobody black in New York or Chicago or Philly understood that. But all of a sudden, Mac Dre is this tall, skinny Afro dude, you know, him and E-40 out here in Vallejo. And next thing you know, Mac Dre that influenced the whole culture, where young people are walking around doing these amazing dances. Every day you wake up, Carl, a black child makes up a new dance. Somewhere in this world, something new. White people don't do that. They create new guns. They create new technology to kill everybody, AI and nuclear technology. We create love and spiritual culture. And that's what I'm saying is, Harold Cruz is who I'm thinking about when I'm saying what I'm saying in his book, the Crisis of the Negro Intellectual, and another book called Rebellion or Revolution. Harold Cruz in those books outlines his theories of cultural revolution, and he talks about our spiritual culture. And he says, we invite white people into it if we want to, but it's our spiritual culture. And it doesn't have to be religious. It can be secular. It can be blues. But it could also be, you know, gospel. It could be secular. It could be academic. It could be sisters getting together and, you know, doing exercises. Remember a few weeks ago, there was a bunch of black women somewhere about 50, 60, 70 deep just doing, aerobic exercises in the park. And one white woman couldn't take all that joy she saw in them black women being free and getting in good shape and being happy and dancing and fellowshipping with each other, because they couldn't take the unity, they couldn't take the love, they couldn't take the indifference towards white people. When we're dancing, we're ignoring them, and they can't take it. So they end up disrupting our gatherings. They can't take our happiness. Because they think we should be unhappy under these American conditions. But we're deeper than America. We're older than America. We've been here before America was America by 150 years. So we are proto-Americans. We're not indigenous. I don't buy this internet philosophy that we're indigenous. Don't call me talking about our indigeneity. I don't want to hear it. I know Lerone Bennett's book, they came before Columbus. I know Ivan Van Sertima's work, that looks at the same phenomena. Before the Mayflower was Lerone Bennett, and they came before Columbus was Ivan Van Sertima. And both of those books document the early African presence in America, but how when we cooked, they gave us chitlins. They gave us the pig's guts. They gave us hog maws, and they gave us, you know, the after parts. And our ancestors, our grandmothers, our great-grandmothers cooked the pig's stomach and turned it into chitlins. Now, we know there's a whole politics around chitlins with the Nation of Islam and blackness. My point is, they made it for our back, but we took their pig guts and turned it into something now that if you go to France, they're going to call it some fancy name and charge you a whole bunch of euros when it ain't nothing but pig guts or hog maws or tripe. And those are the pieces of the animal that they left for us, but we took that. They gave us a white Jesus. They gave black people a white Jesus. And most black people over time took that white Jesus and transformed him into something different. We cleaned him off. We took out all of the whiteness of Jesus. And believe it or not, a lot of black people don't like black Christianity because it was inherited from slavery. But so was the hog maws. So was the chitlins. You know, so was the oxtail. But we took those things, and I'm not advocating because these are all bad foods and unhealthy foods. But I'm saying that the initiative our people took, that y'all going to make it for our bad, God's going to make it for our good. Name another people, Carl, who've been held slavery for 400 years where they live, where they're from, who are still there and thriving.
0: We're a special people,
1: There's not
0: people,
1: another
0: Dr.
1: people
0: Taylor.
1: Like black America yeah. on the earth, anywhere, who have been through the hell of racism, lynchings, burnings, overturning elections in Colfax, Louisiana, 1898 in Wilmington, North Carolina. Whenever we did and beat them, they said, oh, no, just like January 6th, 2020. Nope, y'all can't have this election. Nope, the blacks can't win. What you saw on January 6th was simply the repetition or the performance of what they had always done. We've always had white people, even when we won legitimate elections, burn down the city hall before they would let us take power. And they would eliminate all the pools. I'm talking about swimming pools. White people in America almost eliminated all the swimming pools that were public, so nobody could have them. And then white folks started putting them in their own yards, so they could, they didn't have to let you into their house. But if it's a public pool, they had to share it with you. Carl, you have seen the images of that white devil put them that acid on them black kids, and there's a white man swimming with them black people, but a white man takes the acid and puts it in there with the black folks swimming. Why do black people not swim so well? That has to do with the isolation of black people from swimming historically. What sport have we not dominated, Carl? We've dominated every sport, but swimming we don't dominate. Why? Because they made sure if we got to share with the Negroes or with the blacks, and they didn't call us those words, ain't nobody gonna swim in this city. And that's all over America. They cut down, they kill the pools, they kill the swimming pools. If the blacks are gonna swim, nobody's gonna swim. And that's why America, they said that the World Cup was the only major country that did not have universal health care. White people in America would rather die at 60 as long as Negroes don't get universal health care than to die at 80. They would rather all of us die than than letting black people thrive. And that's why black joy is so important. It is the superpower we have, Carl. We, like I said, we don't have no armies. We don't have, we got, you know, $2 trillion of an economy. But what we do have is our spiritual culture. And that's where they can't compete with us. We produce the Jacksons. What they produce? The Almonds, Donnie and Marie Osmond. Right. I mean, look, I mean, you know, we produce Howlin' Wolf. They came up with Wolfman Jack. They can't keep up with us, Carl. And I'm not being, you know, arrogant about this. I'm saying that in spite of our circumstances, we found reasons, despite everything that all of our people have gone through, the alcoholism, the drug addiction, the violence. We still are a people that the world looks at. And they may, you know, try to embrace the American, you know, propaganda about us, but they also are dancing to where K-pop, the Koreans. K-pop is the most popular form of music right now in the world. Where they get it from? They didn't get it from Korea. Like, they didn't get Korean barbecue from Korea. They got it from black people in the Korean War. K-pop, they took straight from, you know, Michael Jackson and hip-hop. You know, the Chinese kids. I was watching two Chinese girls at the parade yesterday. All these black women were doing a line dance, and it was two young Asian girls, probably 16, 18, somewhere 19, and they stood off and just watched these black women doing their dance, and the two Asian girls couldn't figure it out. And I just told them, go on ahead and dance, because nobody else knows what they're doing, you know. But the point is, I watched them watch us. These Asian girls couldn't have been 20. The women dancing were in their 50s and 60s and 40s. They were grown black women. And these Asian girls sat there and watched these older black women, and then they eventually got in line and started copying the black women. And at the end of that day, black women influenced those two young girls. So I'm saying the white man meant everything for our bad. I've heard Reverend Casey Price from the Crenshaw Christian Center, who's now been long dead, say in one sermon that you can find on YouTube, he says, we came here with nothing. He said, we came here naked. And he said, we were completely shoeless. We were shirtless. We were stripped of our humanity. And as soon as we shook that off, we woke up, and we're the only reason why America had, you know, who sang What a Wonderful World, the best? A white man like Frank Sinatra or Louis Armstrong? Who sang, you know, the songs about like Ray Charles sang? Who could sing like Ray Charles? What white man could sing like Ray Charles? And Ray Charles couldn't even see. Stevie Wonder just blessed us forever. Forever, we're going to remember the Obama Center. And we're going to remember, signed, sealed, delivered, I'm yours. That's what Stevie gave us. They don't have that. They don't have a Michael Jackson. Michael Jackson
0: is but let me jump in here for a second here, Doc. But they also stole our culture, ripped us our culture as well. And this is the major problem we have today.
1: And it's always been. And this is what Harold Cruz struggles with in the crisis of the Negro. That's the crisis of the Negro intellectual, is the problem of ownership. How do we get our, you know, control over our culture and our images and our music? And a lot of young people are challenging these distortions. But, you know, again, I think the way in which we turn to each other to form dances or to make music. We're alone. We're usually in isolation when our kids start coming up with the hyphy dance. Ain't no white kids in that room. I mean, they might have some white friends. I'm not saying they're anti-white. I'm just saying in terms of the cultural production, the problem has been the problem of ownership. That's why Ray Charles was important. James Brown, Prince, Michael Jackson, amongst the most notable, and I think Aretha Franklin, where they own their masters. And that's what Prince and Michael Jackson was trying to teach black people. Own your masters, because then you own your freedom. And many people think Michael Jackson was taken out, you know, because he was telling people, yo, Tommy Mottola is a devil, and these people are evil. And we just saw Clive Davis die recently. And, you know, black folks' reaction to Clive Davis dying has been confusing, because half of it was Clive Davis is cool. The other half was Clive Davis was connected to Whitney Houston and everything else that went wrong in black, you know, black culture over the last 70 years. That has always been the tension between blacks and Jews, between Farrakhan and the Jewish Defense League or the ADL, the Anti-Defamation League, is the idea that you own our culture. And that's what Kanye was talking about when he held up the phone and showed all of the associations in orange on his phone. He said, look, you can't deny that. And I don't like nothing about Kanye West except his mother and Adonda, and because she was a black historian, but she's gone now. But there's nothing else I like about Kanye West at all. I think there's something really, and I don't give him room for all this excuse, because I don't give a damn how bipolar you are. You don't say Harriet Tubman didn't free nobody, and you don't say slavery was a choice. I ain't never heard nobody in my life say no madness like that, and I've been around plenty of people who have mental problems, but they don't say hateful stuff like slavery was a choice, and then wear Confederate leather jackets, and then sell them Confederate things in the at his concerts. You know, that's what Kanye was doing. But again, that's part of, I think, the Jedi mind trick that he was trying to perform. But the bottom line is, we do need to own our culture, and those who have tried have usually been killed.
0: Right, and hold that thought right there. 23 away from the top of the hour. Take a quick break. Family, you want to get in on this conversation? We're talking politics this morning with Dr. James Taylor from the University of San Francisco. Thank you for waking up early for us, Dr. Taylor. The number to call to speak to Indo Family is 800-450-7876, and we'll take your phone calls next.
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0: I'm Graham Rice, and family, our guest is Dr. James Taylor. Dr. Taylor is a political scientist. He teaches at the University of San Francisco, and he's a black politics expert. Before we go back, you know, let me just remind you, coming up later this week, you're going to hear from Pan-Africanist Dr. David Horn, civil rights icon Willie Mukasa Ricks. You saw him march with Dr. King, Kwame Ture, all of those folks. He marched with them. He'll be here. Also, political scientist, author, and talk show host Dr. Wilmer Leon will also join us, and Chairman Fred Hampton will check in as well. So if you're in Baltimore, keep that radio locked in tight on 1010 WOLB. If you're in the DMV, we're on 1450 WOL. Before we talk about the Democratic Socialist issue, Dr. Taylor, the Truth Teller calling from Cleveland has a question for you. He's on line one. Grand Rising, sure. Truth Teller, your question for Dr. Taylor.
1: Yeah, Grand Rising, crazy. Dr. Taylor, hey, man, I didn't have family out there for a while, man. Antioch, Vallejo, Pittsburgh, all that. But listen,
2: nice.
1: Hey, you talked about the hip hop. So I know you're familiar with these guys, Paris, Gorilla Funk, all that, right? There's a brother out there named T Cash that had an album out, man, called Supreme Leader Number 3. I mean, the album was off the hook. It was socially just on point. This dude didn't disappear. The album didn't disappear. I can't find it on no streaming service, nothing. Are you into this guy, man? Because I believe
2: I'm not.
1: You're not. Okay. Hey, I've been trying to find this guy, but if you're not familiar with Paris and Gorilla Funk and all, you're not hip to none of those guys, man?
2: You know, the sad thing is I'm from New York, so I'm kind of out of place when I'm in the Bay Area. I don't know the history of the Bay Area outside of E-40 and Too Short and Mac Dre. That's all I know.
1: Hey, well, listen, if you can, since you out that way, you know, I'll call in next time you in. See if you can find that brother, because I done tried the radio stations, everything, man. And it's like this dude just didn't disappear from the face of the earth. And I think that album scared people, man. It was called Supreme Leader Number 3. And it just disappeared, and he disappeared.
2: Wow.
1: But thank you anyway. Wow. I appreciate you. Yep.
2: Yeah, and I think, you know, that's the thing is our culture is being produced every day. Like right now, some kid is somewhere in their house doing something that's going to go outside their house and end up on your computer screen before you know it. The creativity, the beauty of the culture. Like I said, you know, name another people who have been through what Black America has been through in the belly of the beast. The Jamaican, the Dominican, the Haitian, the Brazilian, the Caribbean blacks, you know, from Virgin Islands. All of their white people left them. See? In Haiti, the white man left. In Jamaica, the white man left. In other parts of, you know, the black world of the new world, the white man left. The one place the white man ain't never left is America, the United States of America. That's the only place, and this is documented in the outstanding book by Cornel West. I'm talking about Cornel West, the scholar, not Cornel West, you know, the popular person. And when he wrote a book called Prophesied Deliverance in 1982, he explains that Black America, when other people come here, they say, why can't Black Americans get their stuff together like the immigrants who come here from Africa and Asia and the Middle East? Well, the truth is, they were never slaves here. Americans were slaves here for 400 plus years, and you come in and you don't remind the white man of none of his evil if you're from Nigeria and come to America. The white man ain't got no beef with you being from Nigeria other than the fact that you're black, but when he hears your accent, he's cool with you. Why? Because he ain't did nothing to you. But he sees a black boy walking down the street by himself like Trayvon Martin, and he's a threat. Why? Because we remind them that they are not who they say they are. That's why they can't even celebrate this 250th anniversary birthday of this country, right? Because we're here, and we're proof that it's all a damn lie. We are the proof that the 250th anniversary celebration of America is a lie. That's why our ancestors washed it out yesterday. You watch your ancestors wash out the most important celebration since 1976 in this country with the bicentennial. It got washed out just like Alligator Alcatraz Island. And y'all sitting back not seeing the ancestors move. Everybody talking about God moves in mysterious ways. I'm like, no, the ancestors. The ancestors got your building flooding out where you can't use them for evil purposes. So again, I go back to your last question, Carl. We do need ownership, and that has to be the mentality. And that is the mentality emerging amongst young people with the internet, owning their own blogs and their own podcasts. And of course, that's all dependent on some white man, because some white man can push the button on all everybody's, internet presence in one day, and everything would go away. I don't care how many followers you got, they can end that in a single day. But at least our young people are showing initiative to ownership. They're listening to James Brown. They understood what Prince was trying to tell them. They understood what Michael Jackson was saying in ways that I think older generations wish they could, have somebody call it out. Go back to Howlin' Wolf. I've mentioned Howlin' Wolf three times today. Howlin' Wolf owned his material. Howlin' Wolf was his own man. He was was faithful to his wife. He was a serious businessman. He didn't give too much to drink where he would allow himself to be undermined as an entertainer. Howlin' Wolf was a black. I listen to Howlin' Wolf. Listen to Martin Luther King. And you listen to someone like Marian Anderson, and you hear the ancestors in Martin Luther King. When you hear that little 5'9" man, Martin Luther King, open his mouth, 5'9", you open his mouth, he sounds like he's 7 feet tall. I have a dream. Martin Luther King's voice sounded like there was 500 ancestors speaking and using his voice. The same is true, of other aspects of our culture. So again, I'm not trying to simply be idolatrous and saying that our culture is so high and so great that, what I'm saying is we've used it as a survival, as a psychological survival mechanism. And the key is going forward for the next 50 to 100 years is young black people getting ownership of their own art and production. And that's where I think it would be great for the show if you got somebody who's some kind of a music executive or producer who could talk to the to your audience about the politics of owning your art and how we as a black people can go to the next stage of black development, understanding that we need to own. We can't just be out performing and out dancing without ownership. And so, again, this is...
0: I'm not sure if you're familiar with Logan Westbrook. We've been on. He's a music official. Where he was, he's retired now. Lives in the Valley, out in L.A. And when he worked, they did this. Harvard did a study about how to get into the black community, control the black community through music, through hip hop. And they used him because he was at the top of the food chain as far as black music was concerned at the time. And he wrote a book and talked about it. This was all orchestrated. What we've seen our young people do today didn't happen organically. It was orchestrated. But yeah, but
2: right, and to call it out is to be anti-Semitic. It's like calling out Zionism.
0: Exactly.
2: Is now anti-Semitic. To call out the relationship between black people and Jewish ownership of our music and art production historically. I went to an art exhibit here in San Francisco that was called it's something that combined like black and Jewish cultures. And it showed how, for example, a Jewish writer wrote the famous song Strange Fruit that both Billie Holiday and Nina Simone sang. Strange Fruit is a song about lynching. Well, a Jewish writer wrote that, and so there's been a lot of collaboration between blacks and Jews creatively, but we always end up on the, unless you're James Brown, or Howlin' Wolf, or again, I have to come all the way up to Prince and Michael Jackson. And I don't know if any woman I can think of, singer, who owns their, owns their stuff. Somebody could tell us, but I don't know off the top of my head. But that's where the rubber meets the road is how we, that's what Kanye is all about. Kanye was saying basically they own our music and they got us looking bad and they putting, Sexy Red out in front. It doesn't mean that black culture ain't got room for Sexy Red. We've always had Sexy Red in our family, but Sexy Red wasn't going to be the one talking in the family. Somebody else was going to be, and Sexy Red better be quiet in the family. We've always had, different kinds of, a low culture. We have a low culture, a low ghetto culture, but we also have the spiritual culture. And what Hollywood has done is put this the low culture in the front and the spiritual culture, you know, with Chuck D saying fight the power, that's spiritual culture. Where is that today? It's behind the scenes. So NDIRE intervenes and says, hey, y'all going to do this all summer? Y'all going to talk about robbing and stealing and climbing all summer and for our people, for our young people, and you glorifying it? And Young Miami ain't from the hood no more. Young Miami ain't poor no more. Young Miami ain't nothing she's singing about. You know, these are these plants they be talking about, the Hollywood plants. And then NDIRE, who has three decades of history, is not hating on his sister because she's young. She hated on the fact that the content was influential in our culture, and young girls now are going to be walking around talking about scamming and boosting and doing all this other kind of stuff, and it's not, you know, conducive for black cultural development. So NDIRE checks Young Miami, and now there's this kind of a, you know, what side are you on? You, should young people be allowed to say whatever they want and do whatever they want in the name of the culture, or should there be accountability? And NDIRE says there should be accountability. If you get to use hip hop and use you know, our culture, you got to be accountable to it. And that's where we are right now. And so that's a fantastic debate to be having right now between the supporters and, you know, opinions about Young Miami and NDIRE. But it's still together our culture. And there is nothing like it. The only thing they got.
0: Well, let me jump in here for a second, Dr. Taylor. What about the argument that you don't have to be like Young Miami? It's like you don't have to use crack if they put it in your community. What about, is there some sort of self-responsibility at some point for some of our people? Because not all our people are going to do what Young Miami's doing or what she's suggesting or thinking that we should do. Not all our young people, some people are going to side with NDIRE. They're going to do what she's right. saying or doing it. So is, right. at some point along this line, just like the crack episode, is there some sort of personal responsibility for us?
2: I think so. And that's what I think this moment represents right now, where NDIRE, you know, intervened and said, hey, wait, whoa, what are we doing here? And if she didn't, it would just go on, you know, like Sexy Red doing Martin Luther King. Did you ever hear the disgusting song of Sexy Red using Martin Luther King's word for some ignorant, you know, song she sang, you know, low life? And the culture stopped it. And Bernice King stopped it. So Sexy Red trying to use Martin Luther King for some double meaning that was low, got shot down, you know. There's room for both. There's room for Ratchet, and there's room for black dignity. I'm not saying there's no room for Ratchet. Every once in a while, we all feel like, hey, you know, let it, you know, take your wig off and have a good time with your people. But we're talking about spiritual warfare here. The white man has targeted black people in the last 60 years since Ronald Reagan, 50 years since Ronald Reagan, and they have been determined through Project 2025 or 20, whatever they call it, to undermine black progress. And that's what we're experiencing now. Trump is like this stop sign. Stop all things black. No black generals. No black military promotions. Defund the HBCUs. Ratchet up the police. Give ICE billions to go after black and brown people. You know, the thing is, after they finish this, black people are still stronger than America is. That's what people don't realize. We were before America, and we're going to be here after America, regardless of what happens, because we are the adults in the room spiritually when it comes to race on the planet. Black American people are the most spiritually attuned to race. Africans don't talk about and understand race the same way black Americans do. Puerto Ricans, others, they don't, because they don't live with their devil. See, that's what I was saying earlier about Cornel West's book, Prophesied Deliverance. The Jamaicans, the white man left. The Brazilians, white man left. The Dominican, white man left. The Haitians, white man left. The white man from the Virgin Islands left. The white man from Panama left. And the black American is the only, think about South Africa, you got a 10% of the population is white, and they dominate the whole society. You know, they're busy chasing out black from Ghana and Kenya, but they ain't chasing out the white people. That's how you know South Africa's up upside down. The blacks in South Africa are chasing out other blacks, but not the devils who've been oppressing them since 1948. So right now, I don't want to talk to nobody black from South Africa, because I've been there twice, and I've seen the slavish response that average black men have towards white people. They call white people uncle. I saw a grown man in his 70s call a teenage white boy uncle in front of me. Uncle. And he bowed down. Uncle. And that's how this, people don't know. Mandela, Desmond Tutu, Alan Bozek, those were rare individuals. Winnie Mandela, those were rare individuals among South Africans. Most South Africans are compliant, deferent, bow down like slaves. Call, if you see it in person, it will blow your mind. And yet, they 10 times, the black population is 10 times larger in South Africa than the white population. And yet the white population still rules. So South Africa may be the one exception, but it's upside down because whites are the minority and still dominating. But there's nobody else on the planet like black America where you still live with the man who enslaved you. The woman who did Emmett Till just died a few years ago. Her nephew became the governor of Mississippi and was tied to the Brett Favre scandal. Her nephew, the woman who Emmett Till allegedly whistled at, her nephew became the governor of Mississippi, and he was tied to the Brett Favre welfare scandal related to the Mississippi State money Brett Favre got. So as much as that seems, you know, all over the place, I'm saying that's how I'm trying to show you how recent it is that Brett Favre was tied to Emmett Till.
0: And hold up for right there. Yeah, hold up for right there, Dr. Taylor. We got to take a quick break. And the funny thing is, nothing happened to Brett Favre. You know, he wasn't prosecuted. 3 minutes away from the top there. We got to take a short break, though, family, so our stations can identify themselves down the line per the FCC. But you want to get in on this conversation with Dr. Taylor, reach out to us at 800-450-7876. And Dr. Taylor, when we get back, Brother Carlos in Waldorf has a question for you. Family, you can do the same. Just reach out to us, and we'll take your phone calls next.

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0: live from historic Laverne Park in Los Angeles, California. I'm Tavis Smiley, and I'm so glad to see you and me, back in stride again. 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Another great show on tap for you today in our second hour, two conversations. It's Monday, so we'll kick off the hour in dialogue with Dr. Cornel West, as we do every Monday and Thursday at the top of hour two. On the B side of hour two, Jesse Wegman of the Brennan Center for Justice, on his new book, The Lost Founder, James Wilson and the Forgotten Fight for a People's Constitution. In our third hour, we'll be joined by Yatasha Womack, futurist and author of Post-Black, How a New Generation is Redefining African-American Identity. The text looks at the next 250 years and beyond, and black folk around the globe and beyond. Should be a fascinating dialogue with Yatasha Womack today in our final hour. But in this first hour, let's talk politics and more with Pulitzer Prize winning columnist, best-selling author, and director of the Center for Urban Journalism at Morgan State University, Leonard Pitts Jr. Leonard, how are you, sir?
1: I'm hanging in there. How are you?
0: Man, you know me. If I complained, I'd be an ingrate. Glad to have you on, as always. I was thinking, literally walking down the hallway, I don't where I start today's show. And I'm trying to figure out if I want to start with Donald Trump's frame about America 250 years in, or start with your frame. I saw the piece you wrote, America's a Hell of a Thing to Lose. I think I'm going to start with the president's frame, since he is the president. Leonard Pitts Jr., forgive, apologies for that. here is Donald Trump. Again, Donald Trump and Leonard Pitts' view on where we are now could not be more diametrically different. But here's Donald Trump touting the golden age. Yeah, the golden age for America on the anniversary of our country, Saturday. Take a listen.
2: This American flag still waves proud and free and beautiful. We have thrived and flourished because our founders were great. Our cause was just. Our people are brave. Our culture is exceptional. And our destiny is written by God. At 250 years old, we may be the oldest constitutional republic on earth, but our country is just getting started, because the best is yet to come. This is only the dawn of the golden age of America, and on this 250th, 4th of July, we declare, just as they did 2.5 centuries ago, that for our country and for our children and for the cause of liberty, we are going to take our country to new levels, to levels not reached. We're going to make it bigger, better, stronger, and we're going to love it even more.
0: That's Donald Trump touting the dawn of the golden age for America. That's where we are, y'all. In case you didn't know that, in case you didn't feel that, in case you hadn't processed it, the president is telling you that we are at the dawn of the golden age of America. That's what he said on Saturday. And then today, it's hard to make this stuff up. The big grift, I can't, I'm looking at this photo, you've probably seen it by now. I just can't imagine, well, I can, but it's just hard to process. This actually happened today and happened in the Oval Office. Talk about the big grift on steroids. Donald Trump rings the stock exchange bell today, marking the first day of trading for Trump accounts, but he rings that bell in the Oval Office. Take a listen.
3: You better speak right now.
4: Oh, Trump accounts will benefit. So ring the bell, Mr. President.

0: So today, with the ringing of the opening bell for the stock market, those accounts will now begin to grow right along with our booming economy. And I really believe we're going to have the biggest boom of all right now. You haven't seen anything yet. Between individual contributions and the seed funds, $800 million in new capital will be invested in the stock market for America's children this week. And I also think that we're going to be putting numbers in the budget, which will be really spectacular, because it's really not costing us anything. We're giving this money to children so they can have a good life. Very early on, they can have a good life.
1: We see this stuff so much, Leonard, every day. I think we become anesthetized to it. But we need to pause for a second. This is the president who has, as we've said 1,000 times, engaged in what can only be described as grifting. And today he rings the bell in the Oval Office for the Trump accounts. I'm going to pause for a second. That needs to just settle as he tells us that we are on the dawn of the golden age for America. When we come forward for the rest of the hour, Leonard Pitch Jr. on Tavis Smiley.
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11: Hi, I'm Elton John. In 1981, the first case of AIDS was diagnosed in the United States. 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
3: Tavis Smiley, Leonard Pitcher Jr., Pulitzer Prize winning columnist and director of the Center for Urban Journalism at Morgan State University, best-selling author and all-around brilliant guy, which is why he's here kicking us off today in hour one following this weekend of festivities. So, Leonard, even if you are bullish on America, even if you got up for all the celebrations over the weekend, you get to Monday and you see this happening in the Oval Office and you process that how?
4: I have reached the stage in our devolution where I try to process as little as possible from the Oval Office because I find it's not good for my mental or moral health. But since you asked, I will say that I find it hard to believe that we have embarked upon a golden age when and on the same day that Mr. Trump spoke about that golden age, there were masked white supremacists marching through Washington, D.C. The thing about that is there's never not been white supremacists, but you've got to go back literally, I guess it's 100 years, I believe it was, to the last time, at least that I'm aware of. I don't want to state it, you know, and then be incorrect, but the last time that I'm aware of where white supremacists felt empowered to march in numbers through the nation's capital. One of the signature achievements, although it's done not discussed a lot, but one of the signature achievements of the civil rights years was to make white supremacists ashamed, at least in public, of their white supremacy. You know, you didn't tout these things. The worst thing that you could call a racist was a racist. Oh my God, no, I'm not that. I just feel this, that, and the other. But they would never acknowledge it. But all of a sudden, we have reached an America where these people feel perfectly entitled to march with their masks through the nation's capital. We need to sit with that. We need to go back and look at the pictures from the mid 1920s, I believe it was, when there was that huge Ku Klux Klan rally down the main street of Washington D.C. We need to go back and look at those pictures and compare those to what we saw on Saturday, and then come and tell me again how we have entered into a golden age, because I don't see it.
3: To Leonard's point about these white supremacists marching in the nation's capital over the weekend as Donald Trump again touts the golden age of America. If you have not seen this photo, you should. Leonard is a Pulitzer Prize winning columnist. I can't imagine that somebody ain't going to win an award for this photo. And I wish I had. Faraji, somebody find me the name of the photographer. I want to just shout this photographer out. Whoever this photographer is for the New York Times, I believe, that posted this photo. It is an arresting. I need it right now, Faraji. Whoever posted this photo, it is arresting. I'm sure you've seen it by now, but it is a photo of a young black woman sitting on the subway in the nation's capital on the train. And she is sitting there looking sort of, I don't know how to describe the look on her face. It almost looks like she's in a state of shock. But she's surrounded by all these white men, all these white nationalists wearing masks. Somebody posted this photo with this particular caption. I've seen any number of captions like these, but I read one right now. One photo from the D.C. Metro says everything about America's 250th birthday. A black woman sits calmly in her seat as masked white nationalists crowd the train car on their way to march through the Capitol. They hid their faces. She did not. Only one person in that photo looks like a country worth celebrating. She's the America we love. A lot of folks have been posting, again, all kinds of captions. It's a Reuters journalist, photojournalist, Cheney Orr. It's for Reuters. They're journalist, photojournalist named Cheney Orr, so I assume that's a male. Mr. Orr, what a brilliant photo you captured on that metro in D.C. Again, just Google it. You'll see it if you're listening to me right now. You haven't seen it and you're not driving. Pull this photo up, because this photo, they say a photo says 1,000 words. This says a whole lot more than 1,000 words. But yeah. This is the point that Leonard was making.

0: breaking. And if you see this photograph by Mr. Cheney, or it says everything about how wrong Donald Trump is, that we are on the at the dawn of the golden age of America. Again, it's beyond arresting. When I saw it yesterday, it just it gave me goosebumps. I literally just stopped for like 5 minutes and stared and tried to see everything I could in that particular photograph. So I want to just put a final point on that for the audience listening, so they know what you're talking about here. But beyond that, what troubles me, and this is nothing new either. I mean, none of this conversation is new. America is American, has been since its founding. So nothing new under the sun, as the wise man King Solomon once said. But it is. I think something we cannot avoid, a conversation we can't ignore, about the fact that there are these two very different versions of where we are and where we are headed. And I don't know how to navigate that, but they're too starkly. If Donald Trump can talk about this being the dawn of the golden age, and then the president who's engaged again this kind of grifting, I mean, and he's being celebrated. He's in the Oval Office ringing the bell for the Trump accounts. And nobody in Washington seems to be bothered by that. All the NASDAQ officials are around him, as they always are when they do it in New York, where they typically do it every day. They're clapping, they're cheering, they're celebrating. Nobody sees this, Leonard, as abnormal. Again, we have a divide in this country about where we are and where we are headed. How do I process that?
1: Well, as I wrote in the piece, I think the piece that you're referring to, if you're 20, 25 years old, this is basically all you've ever known.
0: Yep.
1: And even if you're a little older than that, you know, normal America is receding, you know, day by day further and further into the past. So, you know, one of the great attributes, and in this case, I think one of the faults of us as human beings, is this a tendency to adjust in real time to whatever the new normal is.
0: Mm-hmm.
1: And I think that what you're seeing is people who are not people like me, or people like you, I hope, but a lot of people simply adjusting to saying, okay, this is what it is, and that's a frightening thing. That is a frightening thing, but you got to remember, people can only perceive based on whatever their frame of reference is, whatever their context is. A couple of years ago, I was at Disney at the Epcot Center, and I had one of my grandchildren with me. He's 14 years old, mm-hmm. and we're talking, and I made a casual reference about 9/11, and he looked at me and said, "What's 9/11? What happened on 9/11?" And it blew my mind until I realized, okay, that's beyond his frame of reference.
0: Mm-hmm.
1: This is 2 years ago. He's 14 years old. 9/11 rocked my world, changed my world, as it did for a lot of us. But it is now 25 years in the past. You know,
0: yeah.
1: 9/11 is old enough to be in the history books. So that's how we've got to learn to look at these things. Barack Obama came to town in 2009. That is what? Help me with my math here. 14 years in the past?
0: Mm.
1: No, more than that. You know, but Barack Obama came to town, you know, coming up on two decades in the past. You know, so that moment of hope and change and all the rest of that stuff, that is receding. And we're into this new reality.
0: Yeah.
1: And we're, you know, we're trying to cling to what was. But I don't think, you know, I don't think we're going to get what was back. Mm. I think we're in the same position that Abraham Lincoln was in 1862. When he realized that there was no restoring the old Union, he had to build a new Union. That's when he began to, that's the first time he began to conceive of, maybe we got to get rid of slavery.
0: Yeah, yeah.
1: You know, that's when he began to conceive of it. And I think that we're at the point now. I don't think we're going to get America back as it was when Obama left town in 2017.
0: No,
1: I don't think that's going to happen.
0: No, I agree with you on that wholeheartedly. We're not going to get America back. I get that part. Here's the frame I want to stay inside of. It's one thing for your grandson to not have a frame of reference about 9/11. I get that. The time passes on.
1: Right.
0: And that we get that. I guess the question is, what do I say to, or how do I process the adults in the room who do remember that, normalizing or accepting the normalization of what Donald Trump is doing? I mean, I don't want to sound like a broken record here, but ringing the NASDAQ bell in the Oval Office for your accounts. I mean, I guess I'm struck by it because I haven't seen anything more stark than that. Donald Trump has done so much, and you're right, nothing surprises us. But every day, this envelope gets kicked further and further and further, you know, out the door, out the building, you know, down the sidewalk, off the street. I mean, I'm losing ways to describe. I'm struggling for ways to describe how deplorable these acts are, and this moment that we find ourselves in. But my question again, I'm rambling. My question here: what about the adults in the room who are accepting this normalization, which aids and abets your notion that we'll never get America back as we once knew it, whatever that means?
1: You get hit enough, you start to become numb to getting hit.
0: Yeah,
1: you know, I mean, that's really kind of the bottom line. We've been getting, you're talking about a norm that he transgressed this morning, but how many norms has he transgressed in just the last week,
0: mm-hmm.
1: or the last month, or the last, what is it now, five and a half years overall, mm-hmm. Coming up on 6 years overall that he has been in power? How many norms has he transgressed? At some point, trying to respond to each norm that he's transgressed, trying to summon the proper outrage and some sense of apoplexy is like trying to drink, you know, trying to catch Niagara Falls in a teacup.
0: Mm.
1: You know, you ain't gonna do it.
0: Mm-hmm.
1: You know, by the time you sip that one cup full of tea, millions of tons of other tea or water or whatever has splashed over you. There is simply too much, and I think that is part of the strategy with Trump, and always has been. You know, well, we grew used to thinking of shock and awe in terms of our military response when we went to war, misguidedly, of course,
0: yeah.
1: in the Middle East. But there's a form of shock and awe that we are being subjected to right now, and have been every single day of Trump's empowerment.
0: Yeah.
1: So, you know, at some point you lose the ability to summon the proper amount of outrage. I know that I have.
0: Yeah.
1: It's very difficult.
0: No, and I apologize to the audience. I mean, Leonard is far more eloquent than I am, and that's why I want him on in this first hour, because I knew I was going to have a hard time trying to describe and explain how I feel about what he said on Saturday and what he did today. It's just all too much. And again, when this photo popped into my feed yesterday, and friends of mine started sending it to me to make sure I'd seen it, this photo of this woman on the metro surrounded by all these white nationalists wearing masks, that just did something to me and made for a fascinating day last night. Not altogether sleepless night, but it was on my mind last night, knowing I had to come on the air today to sort of talk about this. Let me circle back to that right quick in the 2 minutes I have. We got the rest of the hour with Leonard Pitts Jr. when we come forward here. But I looked at my schedule the other day, and I saw Benny Thompson on it. Benny Thompson's on this show in the next, you know, number of days, I guess. And he's on, as I looked at the board and saw my producer's notes, he's coming on in part to talk about the fact that we are now in year five. This is the fifth anniversary. Believe it or not, just that fast. The fifth anniversary of his 9/11 commission and the work they did on what happened on this day in the nation's capital when these insurrectionists took over. I come back to that because when you see this photo, your mind goes right back to that moment 5 years ago. And it's like the more things change, the more they stay the same. I mean, when I saw this photo, I initially thought it was a photo, Lynn. I'm just going to be honest with you. When I saw this photo pop into my feed, I originally thought it was a photo from 5 years ago, knowing again that this is the fifth anniversary of 9/11. Not 9/11, but January 6th. Thank you, January 6th. Leonard said 9/11. I'm talking about January 6th. When I saw this photo, I thought it was a flashback. Now, I expected to see it accompanied by an article about America 5 years after January 6th. And then I saw the caption. I read the article. I said, oh, no, this is this weekend. This is like right now. These white nationalists are back in Washington. The Patriot Front is the organization. They're back in Washington, headed back to the Capitol. They're doing this all over again as if we didn't have a report about this activity again 5 years ago. And of course, I know that was all followed by Donald Trump pardoning them. And maybe that's why they got on these trains again. Went back to Washington. They know that anything happens, Trump's going to pardon them. Anyway, let me pause for now. I'm just making the point. I thought this photo was from 5 years ago. It ain't. It's from this weekend. I digress for now. More than a pitch, Junior, when we come forward on Tavis Smile.
2: This is getting good.
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8: Hi, I'm Martha Stewart. 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
0: You are indeed with the Pulitzer Prize winning columnist and director of the Center for Urban Journalism at Morgan State University, a best-selling author, Leonard Pitts Jr. We are trying to make sense of all of the nonsense over the last 2 or 3 days. In case you just tuned in, we've been trying to wrap our brains around Donald Trump on Saturday declaring that in his speech that America is at the dawn of its golden age, trying to juxtapose that with a bunch of white nationalists called the Patriot Front returning to Washington to head to Capitol Hill. And this photo that is everywhere of this black girl, this black woman on a train on the metro in D.C., surrounded by all these black, these white nationalists, rather. And you look in her black face. And again, it's one of those things, Leonard, where, and I'm not making light of this, but you know, sometimes people will put a picture up and they'll say, caption this.
1: Yeah.
0: I would love to see everybody in black America's POV in terms of how they would caption this photo.
1: Because I would love to find out that young woman's name, to find out, first of all, and make sure she's okay. But second of all, to find out from her what her thoughts were in that moment.
0: Yeah.
1: I'm sure she was terrified.
0: No, I'm looking in her eyes. I'm looking in her eyes, yeah. And she looks like she's in shock. She looks terrified. Yeah. She's just staring into the ether, as it were. Excuse me. And so, I'm not making light of it, but I would just love to see how people would caption this particular photo. Mr. Orr from Reuters did his job in taking the photo. But again, I keep saying arresting because I can't find her. She looks so perplexed in this particular photo.
1: Yeah.
0: I'll leave it there. But we're trying to make sense of Donald Trump suggesting that America is on the dawn of its golden age or era. Age was the exact word he used. With this protest, these white nationalists going back to Washington again 5 years later to march, with Donald Trump ringing the NASDAQ bell today inside the Oval Office. So the big grift is on steroids, and we're just trying to navigate how any of this makes sense in America 250 years in. Give Donald Trump, again, credit for knowing how to market, knowing how to promote, how to lean into a particular narrative. And so you can best believe, obviously, that this ring of the NASDAQ bell was planned all along as part of the follow up to the weekend. You do your thing on the weekend. You ring the bell on Monday. It's all part of the strategy. And it's hard to hate on that part. They know how to do what they're doing. But I was saying a moment ago, Leonard, that when I saw this photo, I thought it was a photo from 5 years ago until I realized it was from this weekend. So again, the more things change, the more they stay the same. How do we process that this photo is from this weekend and not from 5 years ago?
1: I don't think that there's really a difficulty in processing. And if we've been paying attention, I mean, it's shocking, yes. But if we've been paying attention, we know that that white supremacy and white nationalism have become ever more emboldened ever since this individual came to town. So, you know, I don't have a difficulty processing it. It makes me sad.
0: Yeah.
1: It draws to mind, as I said, comparisons with 100 years ago. It draws to mind comparisons with, what's her name, Elizabeth Eckford trying to go to school in Little Rock in 1957.
0: Mm-hmm.
1: You know, that also comes to mind. So it just reminds us that, you know, we tend to have this conceit, this belief that we are beyond the reach of history, especially if you're young. You know, history is all that bad stuff that happened way back when. And I am forever and constantly telling people, no, you're living history right now.
0: Yeah.
1: You know, ain't nothing new under the sun. You are living this thing right now. And that picture certainly brings that fact home to us. It links with the Klan march in 1926. It links with 1957 in front of Little Rock High. It links with all of our struggles. It just shows that we are part of a continuum and that this goes on.
0: Yep. I am blanking on her name right now. I know you may recall that somebody would tell me right quick, and I've interviewed her a number of times. I actually love her. She's such a sweet person, and I'm blanking on her name. The woman from New Orleans who's in the Norman Rockwell painting when she was going to school, integrating the school.
1: Ruby Bridges. Ruby,
0: thank you. See, that's right. I'm telling you, Leonard Bates Jr. is so much brighter than I am. Ruby Bridges is her name, and I love her. Ruby's just a sweet person. I've interviewed a number of times, so just banging on her name there for a second. So when I thought about that photo as well, Leonard, since you're talking about photos. But Ruby's going to school in New Orleans, integrating the school system there again in that Norman Rockwell painting. But she's being surrounded by federal officers who are escorting her to school.
1: Yeah.
0: This black lady, this black girl, I keep saying girl or woman, I don't know how old she is. We don't know that. I don't know that yet. But this black female, let's put it that way, this black female on this metro train is not being escorted by these black nationalists. She's being surrounded by these black nationalists. So I would love to see this photo up against the Norman Rockwell photo. One's being protected as they're trying to integrate, and the other is being surrounded by these masked white nationalists as she's trying to make her way to wherever she's going in D.C.
1: Well, you know, you keep mentioning the fact that Trump said that we're at the dawn of a new golden age, and in a sense, he is exactly right. But the disconnect comes when you think that you're part of that golden age.
0: Oh yeah,
1: it's a new golden age for white male. You know, white nationalism. That's mm-hmm. what it's a new golden age for.
0: Yeah.
1: You know, as I said in that last Substack that I wrote, you know, Thomas Jefferson couldn't say what he meant. He meant, you know, he said all men are we hold these truths to be self-evident that all men are created equal. What he meant, what most of the signers of the Declaration meant, is we hold these truths to be self-evident that all white male landowning Christians are created equal.
0: Yeah.
1: Which, you know, is that phrase doesn't quite sing.
0: Yeah.
1: So,
0: no.
1: You know, but that's the whole gist of it. That's the whole problem. So it is going to be a golden age, yeah, for white male Christian landowning men.
0: Yeah. How do you're making me think about so many things, as you always do whenever you come on this program. How do you think, I mean, we don't know the answer, I'm spitballing here. But how do we think historians, because obviously this is a moment in American history. We've arrived at the 250 year mark. That in and of itself is a moment that historians are going to be wrestling with and grappling with and writing about for years to come. Given the quixotic nature of our politics and given what we're talking about in this conversation about, you know, the different frames that we are in and how America is so divided on where we have been, where we are, and where we're headed. What's your sense of how historians are going to have to wrestle with this unique moment?
1: Well, let me not depress. Well, I am going to depress you here, but there's a saying, history is written by the winners.
0: Yeah.
1: Your question presumes that there are going to be historians in the future
0: mm.
1: who are free to call this era what it is, to call the proverbial spade a spade. I am not at all convinced of that, given the fact that you've got this ongoing and organized effort to censor and to bring into line with MAGA all of the major news organizations. In other words, not just Fox anymore, but also CBS, CNN. You know, they're doing that. I'm not convinced of that also, in light of the fact that you've got book banning at an all-time high. You've got teachers and librarians being fired for presenting to students books that offer any kind of truth about the American narrative. You've got placards and signs at historic sites being removed by order of the Trump regime. So take all those things into account. I think, you know, we'll be very fortunate if we have any if historians of tomorrow feel themselves free to really describe this era as it was and as it is. I don't know that I'm convinced that they will be.
0: I hear Leonard, and I think I may even agree with Leonard on that particular point. He said he's going to depress me. He has sufficiently. And yet I'm going to continue talking to him when we come forward here on Tavis Smiley.
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0: and the top-rated African-American talk show host in the nation, according to Talkers Magazine. You're tapped in with Tavis Smiley right now. Right now.
1: Tavis Smiley and Leonard Pitts Jr. in this first hour of today's program. Pleased to have Leonard on this program once again. As always, he wrote a pretty provocative piece himself called America is a Hell of a Thing to Lose. I encourage you to read it on his Substack page. He's referenced it. I've referenced it a few times in this conversation, but that does not do justice to the brilliant writing of Leonard Pitts Jr. So I encourage you to go to his Substack and read that piece. And, join, follow, support his Substack, and read his powerful words in this piece about America here at 2:50. Let me pivot in the time we have left between now and the top of the hour to the Democrats. We've talked about Trump suggesting that America is at the dawn of a golden age. We talked about Trump ringing the bell in the NASDAQ bell in the Oval Office today for all the Trump accounts he's about to make more money off of, and just rubbing that in our face. He's just rubbing this grifting in our faces, and nobody said anything about it. Nobody's got a problem with it. We talked about this photo, this arresting photo of this young black female on the metro in D.C., surrounded by all these white nationalists wearing masks and sunglasses and hats to conceal their identity, and she's just sitting there trying to process it, I suspect, and taking it all in. Leonard's asking all the right questions. I suspect there are reporters right now, and there may be pieces online right now detailing who she is, how old she is, how she processed it. And then again, maybe she wants to go into hiding because her face is just so obviously displayed in this photo. I don't know. But we are praying for her, whoever she is and wherever she is, that she was not traumatized by this incident, or if she was, that she'll get the help she needs to sort of work her way through it. But it is, again, just an arresting photo, again, if you've not seen it. But let me pivot from Trump now to the Democrats, because the question is, how do Democrats handle Trump suggesting we're on the dawn of a golden age? How do Democrats handle his ringing the NASDAQ bell in the Oval Office today? Well, I can give you one answer. If they take back the House in November, they've already made it clear they're going to bury this administration in subpoenas over his grifting. They know the targets they want to go after. They know the persons they want to subpoena. So there are all kind of conversations happening on the Hill right now about how they bury this administration for the next 2 years in subpoenas and hearings about this big grift if they take back the House in November. Is that the answer to the prayer? I don't know. I'll let Leonard tell you what he thinks about it in a second. That's one of the things they intend to do if they take back the House. But that's a big if, because there is a squabble up, Leonard, as you well know, inside the Democratic Party about the future of the party itself. There's a growing appetite inside the party, I think it's fair to say, for outsider candidates who vow to overhaul the system. But as you know, the establishment Democrats ain't trying to hear that. So it's not a foregone conclusion. They all gonna be on the same page anyway if they do win in November. And to that, you say what?
2: And to that, I go back to Abraham Lincoln in 1862, again, realizing that he could not restore what was. And I think that there's a lot. The problem with the progressives, the problem with the left for me, especially these last 30, 40 years, has been an inability or refusal to own up to or to want to take it there. Let's put it like that. The right, you have no problem with, you know, with them knowing where they stand, with them telling you where they stand and what they want. The left has often seemed as if it was trying to be a more milquetoast or a more gentle version of the right. They never really want to stand up anymore and deal with the issues that the left stood on proudly in the 1960s. There's always sort of this milk. How do I put this? This sort of winding it down, mm-hmm. You know, this sort of making it soft. I am fascinated. You know, let's talk about the elephant in the room. I'm fascinated by the mayor of New York, simply by the fact that he has the courage of his convictions. Now, I hope that his convictions prove out to be, you know, what he says they're going to be, but at the very least, we finally have someone in the progressive side who is willing to put it to the test. Certainly, the right has had no difficulty in putting their ideas, if you want to be if you want to be kind in your terminology, and putting their ideas to the test. I think in Texas now, you are required to read the Bible, mm-hmm. if you go to school. Yeah. So they've had no qualms about putting their stuff to the test. I would love to see the left put some more of their things to the test. I would love to, you know, to see them put to the test the idea that that children going to school deserve, you know, hot meals. You know, and the ketchup ain't a vegetable, which is an oldie, but some of you will catch that.
1: I get it.
2: I would like to see them putting to the test the idea that maybe we should not spend more on war than the next, 10, 11 nations combined?
1: Mm-hmm.
2: You know, I would like to see them put some of those things to the test and see, you know, what will happen. Now, as with any experiment, not everything is going to stick.
1: Yeah.
2: And if things don't stick, then you recalibrate and you redo. But the problem with the left over these last years has been just been cowardly about even trying some of these things. I want to see, you know, will a guaranteed income?
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0: Freedom is an endless meeting. So let's get back to it with Tavis Smiley.
1: Tavis Smiley, Larry Fitz Jr., I often ask this question from time to time when I'm at the end of conversations like these. So I put it to Leonard Pitts Jr. today, which seems appropriate at the end of this conversation. With all we've talked about, with all the drama that surrounds us in this particular moment, Leonard Pitts Jr., how are you sustaining your hope?
2: You, again, the question presumes facts, not in evidence.
1: Not in evidence.
2: I will say this. I assume you saw the dedication of the Obama library, the presidential center. Mrs. Obama, as she is wont to do, has a way of taking a 2x4 to my cynicism and making me feel, you know, like, okay, I need to get up and you know, do what I can to redeem this American dream. And she did it again, when she spoke. She has that ability even more than her famously eloquent husband. So, you know, Michelle Obama's given me, it's given me life for right now. We'll see how long that lasts. That's the best I got for you, Tavis.
1: Well, I'll take your best. Leonard's best is always good enough for me. Leonard's worst is good enough for me. Cause on a bad day, he writes better than anybody I know. He's on Substack and he is a must read writing for me once again, as he was for all the years that he wrote for the Miami Herald, where he won that Pulitzer Prize, for being a columnist. He's now director of the Center for Urban Journalism at Morgan State University. He is a best-selling novelist and married to a brilliant woman who I'm asking you, Leonard, to give my love to today, and you know why. Thank you for doing that.
2: Will do.
1: All right. Talk to you soon. When we come forward, Cornel West on Tavis Smiley.
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0: I'm Tavis Smiley. We are at the top of the second hour on a Monday, which means that Dr. Cornel West is here, as he is every Monday and Thursday, top of hour two. And June is no more, and so we are done with Black Music Month, and so we don't have an artist of the day to play the best of their catalog all 3 hours of our show. Stick around, Lord willing, until next June. We will do it again if we're still here. I pray that we are. But that doesn't stop Dr. West every Monday and Thursday from having his own walk-on song. That's why he's special. He's the only guest on this program that has his own walk-on music every time he shows up. And today, I hear the Shylocks. Doc, talk to me. Talk to me.
1: Oh, brother, that's one of the most beautiful rhythm and blues songs, dealing with death, dealing with grief, dealing with loss. I think of my very, very dear brother, Minister Louis Farrakhan, wrestling with grief, wrestling with loss. He said it was the hardest day of his life. And he stood there in front of the coffin of the magnificent one, Mother Khadijah Farrakhan. I sent my love, sent my respect and my prayers. And of course, I'm wrestling with a similar thing with my grief, my loss, my deep sadness and sorrow of the loss of my blood sister, Cynthia Rochelle West McDaniel. We just saw her body for the last time. It was 2 days ago with Manahita, my beloved wife. So these are sad times for so many of us, though, brother. We just have to have the fortitude. We got to put on our armor. We got to stay strong, stay prepared, stay equipped. Keep the love in our hearts, the joy in our souls, but the sadness is real, and it pierces every armor, but at the same time, we've got something to fall back on. We've got a deep, deep relation with a God, and we have a grounding and a great tradition of a great people, my brother.
0: You know, I love that track. Again, Dr. West, ours reminds us. I mean, this is obvious. It's an obvious point, but I won't say it anyway. There has been so much great music made since the founding of this republic. Since we're talking about 250 years in, a whole lot of it, much of it by black folk, to be sure. And in the month of June, we can't do justice to all that black music is. And that's why I love Dr. West having